President Trump is in Ankara for the NATO summit, where he met with the Turkish president. Following the meeting, Trump said he would soon decide whether to sell F-35 fighter jets to Turkey despite a congressional ban. Trump's relationship with NATO countries and the international deals he's making on the next morning edition from NPR News.

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1: ConocoPhillips Alaska, investing in communities and helping to build Alaska's workforce. 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
0: The greatest compliment to a public media station is when a listener becomes a member. 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

0: the Yukon-Kuskokwim Delta. I'm Evan Erickson. The Yukon Delta National Wildlife Refuge has announced two additional salmon fishing openers on the Kuskokwim River main stem. The first starts today and is a 24-hour set gillnet only opportunity. It runs from noon on July 7th to noon July 8th. The second salmon opener is a 24-hour drift and or set gillnet opener. It begins Friday, July 10th at noon and ends Saturday, July 11th at noon. For information about regulations and upcoming salmon openers, head to kyuk.org. A man from Utmautluk has been charged with manslaughter and other felony charges after a man was shot to death in a home last week. Alaska State Troopers say 36-year-old Levi Beaver gave differing accounts of the events that led to the death of 28-year-old Byron Waska. Waska was found dead in Beaver's home on July 1st. Troopers say they initially received reports that Waska had shot himself and that Beaver had been the only other person in the residence at the time. According to charging documents, Beaver told a state investigator who responded to Utmautluk that Waska had requested to see a handgun that Beaver owned with the intention of possibly purchasing the gun. Beaver also initially allegedly told the investigator he had only heard and had not seen the gun discharge, according to charging documents. But the next day, he allegedly recanted the story and said the gun had accidentally discharged as he was handing it to Waska. Beaver has been charged with felony manslaughter, criminally negligent homicide, and weapons misconduct, in addition to misdemeanor weapons misconduct. He is currently being held at the Yukon-Kuskokwim Correctional Center in Bethel. A hearing in his case is set for July 13th in Bethel Court. Waska's body was sent to the state medical examiner's office in Anchorage, and his next of kin have been notified. President Trump has pardoned a diesel mechanic from Wasilla who was convicted of removing pollution control equipment from diesel vehicles. He granted full clemency on Friday to Mackenzie Spurlock, co-owner of Matanuska Diesel. U.S. Senator Dan Sullivan celebrated Spurlock's pardon. He and other critics of the equipment say it often fails in temperatures lower than 12 degrees. He sponsored a bill that would require the Environmental Protection Agency to rewrite its rule to accommodate cold climates. At a hearing in March, Sullivan said the D.C. lawyers writing the rules don't feel their impact.
1: It's the truck drivers, mechanics, equipment operators, farmers out on remote highways doing the hard work that keeps our communities supplied and our economy moving.
0: Spurlock was accused of disabling emissions equipment on pickup trucks and a van, 20 vehicles in all, his attorney wrote. His pardon was announced along with those of seven other men convicted of Clean Air Act violations. They either removed required devices from diesel vehicles or sold equipment to do the conversions. Anti-pollution advocates oppose weakening the law that reduced smog in American cities. At the March hearing, Democratic Senator Sheldon Whitehouse of Rhode Island said the pollution control equipment for diesel vehicles dramatically reduced emissions of nitrogen oxide, or NOx.
2: NOx causes lung disease, reproductive issues, birth defects, kidney problems, nerve damage, autoimmune disease, and cancer.
0: Spurlock did not respond to a phone message left at his shop. He was charged in 2023 and sentenced last year to 5 years of probation. The pardon restores all his civil rights. It's been over a year since the Trump administration began making sweeping cuts to the federal workforce. And given that Alaska has one of the highest concentrations of federal workers in the country, economists have been working to understand the magnitude of the federal job reductions in the state. Alaska Public Media's Ava White spoke with Brock Wilson, an economist with the University of Alaska Anchorage's Institute of Social and Economic Research, whose research found Alaska's federal workforce shrank almost 16% between April 2024 and April 2026. Nationally, the federal workforce shrank by about 15% during the same period.
3: When you look at places like D.C. and Virginia, they clearly had the largest cuts. We are definitely taking a larger than average, a larger than median loss here for the federal workforce. And I think the thing that is, to me, more apparent is that this isn't done because the hiring freeze is still in place. And you can see that in the numbers that we've seen a large decline in federal employment just due to that simple fact.
4: So your research suggests that layoffs aren't the full picture.
3: Right.
4: What else is there?
3: So there are sort of a few different components moving. When the new administration came into office, there was a hiring freeze, and that severely restricted the amount of hires coming in to the federal workforce. There was a DRP, Deferred Resignation Program, which was, I'm going to offer you a set amount of money, and then you would exit the workforce. And then there was a probationary termination, sort of reduction in force combination, just to reduce the workforce. And I think sort of early on, the concern was how much were we going to, and we did lose some people to the probationary terminations and the reductions in force. That there are people who did lose their job, which is unfortunate. But the thing that was a little more surprising is that the mass of people that left were from this deferred resignation program. You know, the set of people that we lost from that was immense. Like, we were talking about, I don't remember the number off my head, but
4: it was over 600.
3: And these aren't people who are doing, for Alaska, doing sort of desk jobs where they're, you know, filing papers. These are people who have jobs like they're park rangers, they're fishery technicians. Their output is really important to the input for industries in Alaska, right? All of that movement of separations, those jobs aren't being replaced. The hiring freeze is still in place, and we see some seasonal hires coming in, but not the same level that we had prior.
4: You talked about it a little bit, but I was curious if you could talk a bit more about the loss of experience. Like, there has to be something to say about the people that have dedicated their lives to these fields, and just that's it.
3: It's important, right, when we're thinking about sort of a life cycle. You bring somebody in, they learn under someone, they gain the experience, the skills, and then the next person that comes in works underneath them, right? And that transfer of knowledge is sort of that important continual process. When you have a sudden mass exit of people who leave with that knowledge that hasn't been transferred, that can be hard to recover from, because they're lost technologies in a way that you have to now go through sort of the fumbling process of as an agency to figure out again, oh, this is how we do things. And so I guess where I'm going with this is, yeah, if you suddenly lose all of your most senior experienced people, you become a little more inefficient in how you do things. And you just can't replace that with somebody off the street, because they may not know how to do things the way you would efficiently do them.
4: Why has it taken so long to get a clear picture of what these federal cuts have looked like here in Alaska? And is that normal for things to take this long? I mean, these cuts started happening over a year ago.
3: That's the question I asked myself, too. And my director asked me several times. Unfortunately, I don't know if it's the right amount of time, but I do know that there's just been sort of a large delay to getting information. I only recently found out that they had put out the data for the federal workforce, and they put it into a whole new system, and there's been sort of a limit on what access you have. I think separately I've sent in several FOIAs. There's anecdotally I've just had a longer than expected wait time, and it's been very, very difficult for me to get information. Sometimes I haven't been getting responses at all. So this is to say that it has been hard for me to answer the questions, because I just haven't had the data to answer them. And so when I do have the data, I try my best to, you know, get the analysis done quite quickly and put it out as with this situation. But yeah, there's a whole number of other questions I've been meaning to answer.
0: Brock Wilson is a research assistant professor of economics at the Institute of Social and Economic Research, ICER, at the University of Alaska Anchorage. He spoke with Alaska Public Media's Ava White. KYUK News, I'm Evan Erickson, Koyana for listening. Please share your news tips, comments, or suggestions. 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

0: Good evening, Jigayakao Kwa. Today is Tuesday, July 7th, 2026. Let's take a look at KYUK's weather for Bethel and the Keskokwim Delta tonight. Showers likely, cloudy with a low around 49. West wind 5 to 10 miles per hour. Tomorrow, showers likely, mainly before 10 a.m., cloudy with a high near 62. West wind around 5 miles per hour. For the lower Keskokwim Valley tonight, scattered showers likely and possibly a thunderstorm. Cloudy with a low around 51, south wind 5 to 10 miles per hour. Tomorrow, scattered showers, mostly cloudy with a high near 61, southeast wind around 5 miles per hour. And for Anchorage tonight, showers likely, mainly after 4 a.m., cloudy with a low around 55, southeast wind 5 to 15 miles per hour. Tomorrow, showers likely, mainly before 10 a.m., cloudy with a high near 64, east wind around 5 miles per hour. And for the Bethel tides, a low tide of 1 foot at 7 p.m., and a high tide of 2.5 feet at 11:45 p.m. Sunrise time this morning was at 5:25 a.m. Sunset time will be at 12:18 a.m. Goyana Jaknak for listening to KYUK 640 a.m. Mani Mamta Rishakni.
1: 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That's not the Kapsnik Alkutnan Jalis, Igitakatun, Xulutin, Baknaji Kiwaiki.org. 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Institute of Social and Economic Research ICER University of Alaska Mia Makut Kiwai Kim Kalam Tika Hui Nga Kaya Gokoya Nani Tuguni Luti
0: Today is Tuesday, July 7th, 2026. Let's take a look at KYUK's Tender Drums announcement. The next monthly food bank will be held here in Bethel this Saturday, June 11th, from noon until 2 p.m. at the ME School. Volunteers are always welcomed and appreciated. 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
3: 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Maulumi pilera akuk, atlho agayuya katashmini. Maulumi Belaga Akuk Atcha Agayuya Kadashmini. She put on the skirt her grandmother made when she was going to church.
0: Akuk.
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0: This is All Things Considered from NPR News. I'm Mary Louise Kelly.
1: And I'm Scott Detrow. NATO leaders, including President Trump, arrived in Turkey's capital, Ankara, today. Most European and other allies are spending more on defense and expanding their military capabilities. But President Trump's increasingly confrontational approach toward many NATO countries has forced a debate into the open. How NATO projects unity despite uncertainty about the U.S.'s commitment to the alliance. NPR's Hadil Alshalchi reports from Ankara.
2: At this year's summit in Ankara, there was one arrival everyone was bracing for.
3: Merhaba, Ashgar.
2: President Trump opened his visit with a few words of Turkish. He's the only leader who got the full ceremonial welcome, a flyover, a military band, and a personal greeting from host President Erdogan. And as anticipated, it didn't take long before he showed his disquiet to his NATO alliance partners.
3: I was very disappointed with NATO, and frankly, if it weren't held in Turkey, where my friend happens to be a very strong leader, a very strong person, it's possible that I wouldn't have attended.
2: Trump has long argued that NATO allies rely too heavily on the U.S. He says Europe isn't doing enough to help in his war in Iran. Allies have been reluctant to take part in efforts to secure shipping through the Strait of Hormuz or provide military support to the U.S.
3: Italy turned us down, and Germany turned us down, and France turned us down. And it's okay, but, you know, why are we spending hundreds of billions of dollars and they're not there for us? We've always been there for them.
2: So this week, allies are hoping to convey a message of unity and credibility. NATO Secretary General Mark Rutte tried to set the tone of this year's summit with a soccer analogy.
4: No team wins because of one brilliant player. Everyone matters. No one wins alone.
2: With a glitzy video, Rutte announced billions in arms deals to prove to Trump NATO is serious.
5: Financially, European allies are stepping up.
2: Tori Tausig is the director of the Atlantic Council's Transatlantic Security Initiative. She says while the spending increases are significant, allies are also grappling with questions over the future of the alliance.
5: My biggest concern is that it is the political confusion about how committed the United States is to this alliance that weakens fundamentally deterrence in the eyes of Moscow.
2: Tausig says that even though NATO is trying to prove its relevance to Trump, many allies are still wary.
5: It is unavoidable when you speak with allied officials, European officials, that there is a crisis in confidence about whether the United States would be there in an Article 5 type contingent.
2: Tausig is referring to the NATO article that says that an armed attack against one or more of the allies is considered an attack against all. She says for this year's summit, allies are focused on one main goal.
5: This is what I would call a high-stakes summit with low expectations. Very high stakes for where this alliance goes on delivering from the pledges of last year and also keeping the United States engaged and committed to the alliance. That means for the purposes of this summit, keeping the president happy.
2: And that will be on leaders' minds as they gather for dinner tonight to the strains of a military band. The optics are of pageantry, alliance, and solidarity. But the real test is whether President Trump shares that vision. Hadil Alshalchi, NPR News, Ankara.
0: Call it the heart attack special. It was a remarkable World Cup game today. Argentina versus Egypt in the knockout round. It looked like Argentina, who, by the way, are the defending World Cup champions, looked like they were about to get a smackdown for the ages and get sent home. And then, at the end of the match, Argentina turned the score around, found a way to win 3-2. And NPR's Jasmine Garst was watching the whole thing. Jasmine, have you resumed breathing yet?
6: Barely. I'm barely breathing. What a game. Oh, my God. Arguably one of the best I've seen in the history of the World Cup.
0: One of the best you've seen in the history of the World Cup? Why? For those of us who have been
6: yes.
0: stuck at work,
6: yes.
0: give me a little more detail on what exactly happened.
5: Okay, Egypt was looking amazing out there. Like 15 minutes in, they made a header goal, and then they closed their ranks defensively. Argentina couldn't get through. I mean, frankly, Argentina wasn't playing well. They were uncharacteristically bad for a team that's the defending champion. Egypt scored again, making it 2-0. It looked like it was over. Argentina was going home.
0: And then what changed?
5: It was a comeback for the ages. In the 79th minute, Argentina just woke up and decided to start playing soccer. Argentina scored 3 goals in 13 minutes. It started with Argentine star Lionel Messi. He fired a cross near the Egyptian goal. Cristian Romero headed it in. Then 4 minutes later, Messi powered his own shot into the goal, his 8th of this tournament, the most of anyone. In stoppage time, there was yet another Argentina header and another goal, this time from Enzo Fernandez. And the Argentina players and coaches definitely seemed to feel the relief. A lot of them were crying at the end of the game.
0: Meanwhile, Egypt, I gather, has already been making very clear they're not happy with how this went.
5: No, Egypt expressed a lot of anger during and after the game, in part because Egypt scored a goal that was disallowed after a video review. And the Egyptians said there was a foul that one of their players got that wasn't reviewed. And towards the end, there was a verbal confrontation between the Egyptian coach and the referee, the coach accusing the French ref of protecting Messi. Here is coach Hossam Hassan speaking after the game, heard through a translator.
7: We looked better compared to the reigning champions. We were better in everything, but the result, the outcome, was influenced by internal factors on the pitch, inside the game, and external factors ahead of the game.
5: And listen to this. One of Egypt's coaches got a red card for arguing with the ref. That is not something you see often at this level.
0: Okay, so video review strikes again. So what's next for Argentina? A little preview, and just what are you, rating as the chances that we're looking at a back-to-back World Cup champion?
5: So with this win, Argentina moves to the quarterfinals. It's going to play in Kansas City on Saturday. Now, as for going back-to-back as world champions, listen, it's only been done twice before, by Italy in the 1930s and Brazil in the 1960s. It was a very different, smaller championship back then. There are still some great teams left in this tournament, so it's not going to be easy for Argentina.
0: And NPR's Jasmine Guards, keeping up with all the World Cup developments, getting back to breathing. Thank you, Jasmine.
5: Thanks.

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Always take some sort of signaling device with you on a trip. 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

the buyers in the town, and you send them in the same old line and get there every day at the same old time. No, you're never gonna hear them grumble or groan, because there's people in the line that he built it on. And like me, there's the simple things he did, took for granted things like going round his mom's house for his tea.

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Hi, I'm Leanne Hansen. 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
1: AM. Ikaayuk suta asigalutung li kuwaasak ka talaak naukput na zubagak suki li tnaogam tun kuwaasak but li kuwaasak atnik.

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both day and night. Never grumbles or fusses, always treats me right. Never running in the streets and leaving me alone. She knows a woman's place is right there now in her home. 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

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And if you have political convictions, keep them to yourself. Now the one on the left works in a bank, and the one in the middle drives a truck. The one on the right's an all-night DJ, and the guy in the rear got drafted

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And everybody knew you didn't give no lip to Big Jump.

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0: Nichugunik Mountain Agayunrami Atol Ranik Agayunrani 10 AM Mamuk 12 Klagumun Huani KYUK 6:40 AM.
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1: 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Always take some sort of signaling device with you on a trip. 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
1: The message from manufacturers to workers has long been, miss too many shifts and you are out. One company, though, is enticing part-time workers to supplement a dwindling workforce.
2: That way I can spend time with the grandkids, and my mom is real sick, so I'm having to take care of her, too.
1: I'm Mary Louise Kelly. How flexible work is keeping a Georgia factory humming on All Things Considered from NPR News.

0: Live from NPR News, I'm Lakshmi Singh. President Trump says the U.S. ceasefire with Iran is over. He said it on the sidelines of the NATO summit in Turkey this morning as reporters asked him about the U.S.'s latest retaliatory strike on Iran overnight. NPR's Danielle Kurtzleben reports on Trump's remarks in Ankara.
1: These strikes extend a conflict that European countries just didn't want to be a part of. And now Trump, of course, has said that he considers a ceasefire dead. Now, add on to all of that the other Trump NATO baggage, which is considerable. The White House had gone into this summit prepared to continue pushing NATO countries to spend more on defense, as they have been pushing for throughout his presidency. And Trump this morning also repeated that he wants the U.S. to take over Greenland. So, taking territory from a fellow NATO member, which doesn't go over well with other NATO members.
0: NPR's Danielle Kurtzleben traveling with the president. Kentucky Governor Andy Beshear is trying to find out what's going on with one of his state's U.S. senators, Republican Mitch McConnell. The Democratic governor sent a letter to McConnell's office inquiring about the former Senate Majority Leader after the 84-year-old was admitted to the hospital weeks ago. Here's NPR's Gloria Grisales.
2: Top Senate Republican leaders said they had lengthy and substantive conversations with McConnell by phone this week. Senate Majority Leader John Thune, who succeeded McConnell in the job, said they discussed national security, while Senate Majority Whip John Barrasso said over a 20-minute conversation, he and McConnell caught up on Senate races, the July recess, and a defense funding bill. The 84-year-old, a polio survivor, has not been seen or heard from since his June 14th hospitalization. Public safety scanner traffic posted by streaming platforms captured a medical call to McConnell's D.C. home. D.C. Fire and EMS dispatch reported an unconscious person, later saying CPR was in progress. Claudia DeSalis, NPR News.
0: At least 17 states are affected by an intestinal parasite known as Cyclospora. Houston Public Media's Sonia Kinyua has more.
3: Cyclospora is typically bred through the contamination of food and water with feces and can be linked to several raw food sources. While the condition is not easily passed person to person, the symptoms can be troubling. They include nausea, cramping and bloating associated with diarrhea, and fatigue. Catherine Troisi, a professor of epidemiology at UT Health School of Public Health, says the intestinal bug is rarely fatal, but
4: if you are sick, it is important to contact your health care provider because the illness can be treated with antibiotics, and left untreated, particularly in the elderly, the very young, people with immunocompromising diseases, it can be quite serious.
3: Troisi advises to wash your hands and produce with hot water when preparing raw foods to avoid getting sick. For NPR News, I'm Sonia Kinyua in Houston.
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5: This is statewide news from Alaska Public Media. I'm Ava White. The Don Young Port of Alaska will receive $180 million from a long-standing lawsuit against the federal government. The announcement was made by Governor Mike Dunleavy yesterday at a press conference with Anchorage Mayor Suzanne LaFrance. Dunleavy says the settlement will help offset construction costs for the port modernization program, which got underway this spring. The upgrade will address the port's aging and corroding terminals, allowing for larger vessels while adhering to the latest seismic design standards. Dunleavy says, as a state that relies on imports and exports, Alaska needs this infrastructure.
6: We're going to have a lot of funding to be able to fix this port, upgrade this port, and really do away with a lot of worries as to whether this port is going to be able to handle the cargo that we need for the state of Alaska.
5: The settlement stems from a lawsuit over botched construction at the port by the Federal Department of Transportation's Maritime Administration, known as MARAD. The work began in the early 2000s and led to sinkholes and navigational hazards at the port and years of setbacks. The legal back and forth dates to 2014. In 2024, a federal appeals court awarded the port more than $10 million. That money hasn't been paid out yet, bringing the total owed to nearly $200 million. The port handles imports that reach 90% of Alaskans. Anchorage Mayor Suzanne LaFrance said the settlement money will help keep the cost of imported goods down for many in the state. A new law will allow Alaskans who have been convicted for low-level marijuana possession to keep their records confidential so they do not appear in background checks. The Alaska Beacon reports that's one provision in an omnibus crime bill that was approved by the Alaska legislature and passed into law without Governor Mike Dunleavy's signature last month. Alaskans are eligible if they have been convicted of possessing less than an ounce of marijuana, were 21 years or older at the time of the arrest, and were not convicted of any other criminal charges in the case. Individuals can apply to the Alaska Department of Public Safety for those records to be kept confidential on background checks. Alaska voters approved the cultivation, sale, and recreational use of marijuana in 2014. The Alaska Supreme Court ordered low-level marijuana convictions to be removed from the public court view system back in 2023, although were still available in courthouse searches and criminal background checks. The move intended to help people avoid negative consequences from convictions that took place before marijuana was legalized in Alaska. The new law takes effect in 2027. This is Alaska Public Media.
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0: This is KYUK, public radio for the Yukon-Kuskokwim Delta. I'm Samantha Watson. An Akyechuk man faces murder charges after he allegedly stabbed another man to death in the Kuskokwim River community Sunday night. Alaska State Troopers say they received a report from Akyek Tribal Police just after midnight Monday that 37-year-old Fred Nose Jr. had stabbed his cousin, 41-year-old Randy Nose, who later died from his injuries. According to a charging document, tribal police responded to Nose's residence to find him lying on the floor severely injured from an arm laceration and breathing shallowly. Fred Nose Jr. was allegedly found sitting next to the victim in a chair, mumbling incoherently. Troopers searching the residence found half a pair of surgical scissors lying next to the injured man's body, according to the charges. The investigators collected a range of sharp objects and cutting tools from the residence as potential evidence in the case. Nose Jr. was charged with second-degree murder and was jailed at the Yukon-Kuskokwim Correctional Center in Bethel. A hearing in this case is set for July 17th in Bethel Court. The victim's body was sent to the state medical examiner's office in Anchorage, and his next of kin have been notified. State lawmakers are debating whether to include a controversial tax change in a bill aimed at easing the financial case for the Alaska LNG project. That change, known as the pass-through entities tax, would expand Alaska's 9.4 corporate income tax to cover privately held companies in the oil and gas business. That would subject private oil and gas producer Hillcorp and Alaska LNG lead developer Glenfarne to the same corporate income taxes paid by publicly traded companies like ConocoPhillips and ExxonMobil. Glenfarne and Governor Mike Dunleavy opposed the change. Meanwhile, the Alaska Chamber and eight other trade groups sent a letter to legislatures on Thursday, urging them to leave the pass-through entities tax out of the bill. Katie Capozzi is the president and CEO of the Chamber.
1: All of the organizations and industries represented on that letter have a very real concern that they're next.
0: In the letter, the nine business groups called the pass-through entities tax, quote, unrelated tax policy. They said the change could chill investment and not just on the Alaska LNG project, but throughout the state's economy. They say the change could chill investment not just on the Alaska LNG project, but throughout the state's economy. The proponents say it is related. Backers say the tax change would counter an expected reduction in tax revenue during the construction phase of the gas pipeline if the project moves forward. Independent Anchorage rep Kai Holland says taxing pass-through businesses isn't his first choice for solving that problem. But he says the state needs some way to pay for government services.
2: I'm not going to cut education and cut other public services to support the project. And at the same time, I'm not going to be naive and think this project can be successful if we don't help communities and our agencies be able to fully engage and support it.
0: Holland says he sees the tax change as inevitable. And he says making the change now rather than later, makes the Alaska LNG project less risky for gas buyers and investors. A conference committee working out a final draft of a bill cutting billions in property taxes for the Alaska LNG project included the tax on pass-through entities in its latest draft. Many Senate Majority Caucus members say they see it as essential, but it's not clear if it has the votes to pass the House. Lawmakers are expected to return to Juneau next week for more meetings and a possible vote on a final bill as the special session continues.

0: This spring, United Tribes of Bristol Bay Executive Director Alana Achak-Hurley was awarded the Goldman Environmental Prize for North America. This international award recognized Hurley's work to protect Bristol Bay's salmon runs from the Northern Dynasty Minerals' proposed pebble mine. While supporters of the mine say their operations will bring jobs to the region, opponents say those jobs are not worth jeopardizing the region's ecosystem. Hurley spoke with KDLG's Jesse Sheldon. This interview has been edited for length and clarity.
1: Hi, Alana. Thanks so much for taking the time to talk today. I want to start off by saying congratulations on the Goldman Award. And can you introduce yourself and tell me a little bit about what this award means for you, for the United Tribes of Bristol Bay, and for your work in the region?
2: Yeah, Hoyana, so much. You know, I think the Goldman Award is a real testament to the dedication and commitment of the people of Bristol Bay to protecting our lands, our waters, our fish, our ways of life. It's a real recognition of, I think, our collective work together over the last 20 plus years. You know, there's no way this recognition would have came without just the work of one person. It's really a testament to all of our people and communities and organizations and our allies working together over the long term.
1: This spring, in the Pebble Developers court filings, they said that only 27 coho salmon were found at the proposed mine site. And they say mining it would yield copper, gold, and metals valued at an estimated $800 billion in profits. What is your response to that characterization?
2: I literally thought that was fake news when I saw it, because it's such a laughable claim. When tens of millions of salmon return to Bristol Bay annually, it's such a highlight of how Pebble over the last 20 years and their attorneys will do and say anything, no matter how ludicrous it is, to get people to believe that their project belongs in Bristol Bay, even though the science, the history, and the record of people weighing in against this project has never ever changed. This is the wrong mine in the wrong place, and it doesn't really matter what type of outrageous claims they make in court about 27 salmon when, you know, we have hundreds of years, over 100 years now, of records proving the exact opposite.
1: And can you share a bit about where the litigation currently stands and what's coming up this summer in the courts?
2: So next week, there will be the oral argument on the state of Alaska, the Pebble Limited Partnership, their challenge to the EPA protections. And so we anticipate a ruling. I don't think we really have a time frame, but hopefully in the year following that court date. And Bristol Bay organizations, including United Tribes of Bristol Bay, have committed to the long term to work to defend these protections. So we'll be at the oral argument next week and are completely committed to continuing to work to defend those protections we fought so long and hard for.
1: Looking ahead, Pebble's backers, they're investing in a long-term legal strategy, so the time horizon on this fight is unknown. But this is one proposed mine in the region. What broader or more permanent protections would you like to see in place to have more lasting protection in the watershed?
2: Yep, that's a really great question. You know, the Tribes of Bristol Bay published the call to protect Bristol Bay in 2020, and it really outlined a very public and transparent two-part strategy where we would seek protections from the Pebble deposit, the largest deposit of any of the mining claims within the bay, through EPA Clean Water Act protections. But there still are, as you implied, over 20 other active mining claims throughout the entirety of the watershed. And our tribes have been working for a long time for permanent watershed-wide protections. We saw a bill in the Alaska State Legislature, we're calling it the Bristol Bay Forever Bill, HB 233, that was introduced by Representative Edgman in not last session, but the session before. And unfortunately, due to a pretty challenging political environment, it didn't get anywhere within the legislature. But that is a real testament, I think, to the foundation we've been able to build over time. And that's really the long-term strategy for Bristol Bay, is watershed-wide protections that will address all of these different types of mining claims, mine like pebbles, so that our kids aren't destined to be fighting proposal by proposal now into eternity.
1: And as you know, there are a lot of fishermen out on the water right now who care deeply about this issue. At this stage, what is the best action for people to take?
2: I think at this stage, to be paying attention, make sure you're following the different channels, United Tribes of Bristol Bay, Commercial Fishermen for Bristol Bay. There's going to be a lot of work in the future that needs to be done to defend the EPA protections, which we currently are doing in court, but also proactively to get those watershed-wide protections that I think is what our region has been truly after in this work for the last 20-plus years. The most immediate thing people can do is make sure that they are educated going into the election about where candidates stand on these issues. Where do they stand on Pebble? Where do they stand on permanent protections for Bristol Bay? And use their voice at the ballot box to vote their values. That is probably the most important thing we can do moving into the rest of the year, fishermen and beyond, is make sure that we're showing up at the polls.
1: Thank you so much for sharing a bit about your work, and congratulations again on the Goldman Prize.
2: Oyana.
0: That was United Tribes of Bristol Bay Executive Director Alana Achuk-Hurley, who was awarded the Goldman Environmental Prize for North America, speaking with KDLG's Jesse Sheldon. This is KYUK News. I'm Samantha Watson. Koyana for listening. Please share your news tips, comments, or suggestions. 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

This is our weather report for today. It's Wednesday, July 8th. For Bethel and the Kuskokwim Delta, showers likely mainly before 10 a.m., mostly cloudy with a high near 61. West wind around 5 miles per hour. Tonight, a chance of showers mainly before 4 a.m., mostly cloudy with a low around 50. West wind 10 to 15 miles per hour. For the Kuskokwim

0: The low around 50, west wind 10 to 15 miles per hour. For the Kuskokwim Valley, today scattered showers, mostly cloudy with a high near 61. Southeast wind around 5 miles per hour. And tonight, showers likely, mainly between 10 p.m. and 4 a.m. Mostly cloudy with a low around 50. West wind around 10 miles per hour. For Anchorage, today a chance of showers mainly before 4 p.m., mostly cloudy with a high near 64. Northwest wind around 5 miles per hour. And tonight, a chance of showers mainly before 10 p.m., mostly cloudy with a low around 51. South wind, 5 to 10 miles per hour. For our Bethel tides, a high tide today at 12:46 p.m., just under 3 feet. A low tide at 8:15 p.m. this evening, just over 1 foot. And another high tide at 12:32 a.m., just under 2.5 feet. Sunrise for today, 5:27 a.m. Sunset, 12:16 a.m. on Thursday. 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A monthly food bank will be held in Bethel Saturday, July 11th from noon until 2 p.m. at the ME School. 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
4: Here's your climate highlight for KYUK. June was a mild month across the YK Delta, although nowhere near as warm as June 2019 or June 2022. At Bethel, the average temperature in June was 56 degrees. That's about 2.5 degrees above normal. And that's even with the chilly conditions that we had the last few days of the month. During June, temperatures at the Bethel Airport ranged from 38 on the 9th to 78 on the 13th. Now, as usual in June, there's a substantial range in monthly average temperatures, from around 50 degrees at Nelson Island communities to 57 upriver of Bethel. Most of the region had less rain than normal. At the Bethel Airport, there was hardly any rain the first half of the month, but the wetter second half of June was only near normal, so for the month overall, it's only about half of normal. Now, June is typically one of the least windy months of the year in Bethel, and last month was slightly below that low average. Average wind speed in June at Bethel Airport, 9.1 miles an hour, was about half a mile per hour below the long-term average. I'm Rick Toman with the Alaska Center for Climate Assessment and Preparedness at the University of Alaska Fairbanks.

From land acknowledgments to references to land dispossession, a new report out of the White House criticizes decisions at the National Museum of the American Indian for information that the report's authors say is divisive and ideological. We'll discuss how these efforts impact Native history on the next Native America Calling.

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We're carried on KCUK 88.1 FM in Chivek and 91.9 FM in Aniak.

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2: Welcome to American Indian and Alaska Native Living. I'm Dr. David DeRose. Today we've got a great show lined up for you. We're speaking about, well, some sensitive topics, but also some exciting and practical topics. I've got a great guest with me. His name is Campbell Page. Campbell, it's great to have you with us today.
3: Great to be here, David. Wish I could have done it sooner.
2: No, I know you're a busy guy. We've been trying to get you lined up for a long time, and I appreciate you arranging your schedule so that you could join us for today's broadcast.
3: Yeah, no, it's important. I'm coming in from Canada, but also, you know, our people never had those borders, so it's good to virtually get up down into the United States.
2: Very good, good. Well, of course, our show reaches up into Alaska and into Canada, so we're always glad to have representation from north of the U.S. border, the artificial border, as you pointed out to us. Campbell, you have a lot of responsibilities. I know you travel throughout Canada working with Indigenous peoples. Tell us a little bit about why, well, maybe first of all, just your background for people that don't know you, and then a little bit about your current role.
3: Yeah, definitely. I am what's called Mishkegwa Cree, specifically Musoni Elilu, which is Moose Cree from northern Ontario up here in Canada. On my mom's side, I am Red River Métis from my dad's side in Winnipeg, Manitoba area. And so those are two key nations that make up who I am. I'm also English nation, the Scottish nation, the Norwegian nation, and a little bit of the Irish nation in there as well. So that's part of who I am. I'm a mixed ancestry, but I identify myself as a Cree person. And, I've grown up having to rekindle a lot of that because of the different processes, and we may get into some of that, but the assimilation process is not that happened. But, that has been a part of, I don't know, it was almost 6 years ago, I was asked to serve in my present position as Indigenous Relations Director for all of Canada, the Seventh-day Adventist Church in Canada. And just an opportunity to work on a reconciliation process, which is a big part of our work up here in Canada, and to build healthy relationships between the church, which has a lot of great resources and needs to learn a little bit of how to more appropriately work, and, you know, with cultural humility and that with Indigenous peoples and nations. And I do some of that work as well down in the U.S., but my main purview is here in Canada and helping my members cross country, 73,000 plus, learn how to do this in a respectful way, a way in which we as Indigenous people have always asked for. And just getting back to that, it's also a strongly biblical way of interacting with, in a situation, a space that's been pretty fraught with issues over the years.
2: I love this connection that you're making, Campbell, with this, biblical approach and, you know, being sensitive to Indigenous issues, because, of course, there's this tension in, you know, throughout Indian country. Is the Bible, if you will, you know, this European book that was used to oppress Indigenous peoples? I think you can make a case that it was misused in many cases to do just that. But I really value the Native friends that I have, Indigenous peoples who've been, sharing with me, you know, if you look at the Bible for what it's saying, it's really speaking about some of the same cultural values that we've held for generations. Tell us a little bit about that perspective through your eyes.
3: Yeah. I think one of the best ways to do that is to actually go to Scripture and see the common ground. There's a huge amount of common ground between traditional indigenous spirituality and biblical spirituality. I want to really highlight biblical there because part of the issue has been Christianity not always representing Bible and, right, creator or God, however we want to call that being. Christianity is not necessarily biblical all the time.
2: Mm-hmm. Mm-hmm.
3: And so, but just one of the things that connects for me, go right back to the start, the book of Genesis, creation, which is important. And I want to highlight too, I'm speaking mostly from a Cree tradition. There's over 1,000, today there's over 1,000 different nations across our continent. So I'm not speaking for all those. I can't speak for those, and I wouldn't. They need to speak for themselves. But creation is a really, really important part of most of the indigenous nations here in the continent. And when I go back to Scripture, I hear and see in that process that's described there in chapter 1 and 2, that God creates this planet and he calls it Earth, right? And then he comes along and after he's populated that with, you know, the right animals and vegetation and everything, he comes along and creates humanity. First Adam, Adam, if you trace it, is actually God's essentially calling this first human being Earth or land, the color of the land, right? He's the color of the land is where his Adamah comes from. And even before that, you have God reaching down, right? This creator reaching down and forming humanity, right? Because Eve, again, will be come next, but it's from that space. So creators come along and created Earth, formed humanity out of the earth or the land, and then called humanity, you know, the first human, the color of the earth, right? Or the, again, this close tie to the earth. And then a lot of indigenous people, are, if they're listening right now, are probably thinking, yeah, land's important. I mean, it's the foundation, right, of... You know, where we get everything and creator's made it and has to be used right for his benefit, his glory. And so when indigenous people come along and talk about the land, which you will hear a lot, we, you know, as Christians, that's the very foundation. In fact, if you look and you talk to many scholars, biblical scholars, they'll tell you, Scripture is an indigenous book. You know, it's written, you know, and the Hebrews, Jewish nation, starts to become less indigenous as time goes on. But it's first peoples, right? It's original peoples coming and sharing what creator's given to them, that gift of understanding how to walk with creator. So, you know, right off the bat, if we come to Scripture with that mindset of being open to not just hearing concerns, you know, do we have to give land back and things like that? Those are important discussions, first of all. But but when we as indigenous people come along and say the land is so important, right? It's where we grow from. It's where we... you know, it's the source of everything in our lives. You know, the houses we live in, the technology we use, you know, the food, right, that we consume. To not automatically think, you know, have Christians not automatically think that's somehow a worship of the land, or it's somehow putting the land in front of Creator. And so, right, we start with the exact same space. You know, Creator, or God created the land. Man comes from that land, is common in some, not all, but very common in many of our traditions. And so when we, you know, when we go back even to the very creation, we can start on common ground. And there's many other things through Scripture.
2: I love how you're pulling this together and really helping us say, hey, this is something that we can all relate to, regardless of what your background is, whether you're identify as, you know, an indigenous from wherever in the world, from a First Nation population, or if you are transplanted, you're living in an area that you don't really have a connectedness to the land, if you will, at least generationally. I love just how you help us to see that we've got that common ground. And I know that's a huge part of your work as you work with Indigenous peoples and those who may have trouble seeing through the eyes of First Nation peoples throughout this continent. Campbell, you, as we speak about this tension between religion, the true Creator, His revelations, and then how man has sometimes, misused some of those principles, those concepts, I know something that touches you very closely, as it does many First Nation peoples, is this whole topic of boarding schools, you know, often connected with churches. And I know that's part of your heritage, and I know you have some things about your story that I think could kind of help us relate. Are you open to sharing some of that with our listeners today?
3: Definitely, yeah. Whatever helps, right, to bring reconciliation. It's when you think, and again, maybe it might be a good time, David, to just highlight the crisis line, just in case any of this part of the conversation might be triggering. I think it's the same line for Indian residential school survivors, but also anyone connected with that. It's 1-866-925-4419. So if anyone is triggered and needs to talk to someone, it's a great space.
2: So let me make sure that I've got this. So basically, because we're going to be talking about some things that are sensitive, may bring up some uncomfortable or disquieting memories or thoughts, we want to let people know there is help. It's the National Indian Residential School Crisis Line. Have I got the name down right, Campbell?
3: Yes.
2: And the number I jotted down, 866-925-4419. Have I got that?
3: Yes, that's correct.
2: Great. Yeah, thank you for giving that, because I know sometimes we talk about these topics and we're not always mindful of, you know, that this is an uncomfortable topic for you to share about, but it could bring some discomfort to some of our listeners. So Campbell's point, well taken. To those of you, our listeners, please feel free, if anything Campbell shares, it's uncomfortable, or you want to talk through these issues with someone, that number is 866-925-4419. And I know there's a lot that you can share on this topic, Campbell, and we're interested in hearing it. We are going to slip into a break here pretty quickly, so just give us a quick overview of the essence of your story.
3: My family has always fought to keep our culture and language and all those types of things, but this process of trying to make Indigenous people, just like generally the white population in history, took away a lot of that. We had to do that. Some of my ancestors had to do that because to protect their kids. So I'm a result of that. And I'll tell you maybe a little bit more after our break.
2: Yeah, tremendous. So we're anxious to hear your story, a lot of practical lessons. I'm Dr. David DeRose. I'm talking with Campbell Page. We've got a lot coming up in this program, things that will make a difference for you, for those you love. Stay by. We'll be right back.
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1: 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Here again is Dr. DeRose.
2: Welcome back to American Indian and Alaska Native Living. I'm Dr. David DeRose. Campbell Page is my guest. He is leading out in indigenous ministries throughout the country of Canada for the Seventh-day Adventist Church. Campbell, you've been sharing some things that to me have been fascinating, talking about this common ground between the Bible rightly understood and First Nation peoples throughout North America. I think that's something that often gets obscured because of, just honestly, from both our perspectives, the way Christianity has been misrepresented to First Nation peoples. We think of some glaring examples of that, and one of them, as we alluded to at the end of the last segment, is the whole boarding school experience, many times connected with organizations that called themselves Christian churches. Many of my guests who join us on the show have been deeply impacted by that whole sad chapter in North American history. And you're not an exception. I appreciate your willingness to share a little bit of your own story. And before we go into that, you took pains in the last segment to give out a crisis number. If someone's just joining us for this segment, why don't you again remind us, if someone finds any of this triggering or discomforting and wants to talk with someone, where can they reach out to?
3: Yeah, it's National Indian Residential School Crisis Line. It's 1-866-925-4419.
2: Great. 866, toll free, 866-925-4419. So, Campbell, tell us a little bit about how this has impacted you and your family.
3: Mm-hmm. Yeah, growing up when I was much younger, there was always conversations around our home about being First Nations, Native American, those of us in the U.S. and also Red River Métis. And that we should be proud of that. We're often involved with our praying groups, our, you know, there was always indigenous things around us, but we were separated from the overall community, the overall indigenous community, where language, you know, family connections, land-based, right, where you come from. And you'll hear, I maybe introduce myself a little bit more than some of your guests, but because indigenous people want to know, you know, where are my roots? Where, not just who I am, but where I'm from and who I'm from. And so over a number of generations, what happened, and this happened across our continent, is as things like the Indian residential schools took place, one of the big things, and this is again common ground when you think of core values of how we want to live good lives for indigenous people, just like everyone else, kids are so important, protecting your kids, helping them have a better opportunity moving forward, right, than you. And so that's what started happening was, you know, some of my ancestors, they married people who weren't indigenous, and so some of us started looking not the stereotypical indigenous, you know, maybe darker skin, certain features, things like that. Many people kind of say this is what an indigenous person should look like. And so if you could pass, parents often encouraged, and grandparents, things like that, you to pass, so that, you know, you didn't face the racism, you didn't face the discrimination, you didn't get taken, right, to residential schools. And, you know, again, it's important to remember that really, there really wasn't much choice. I know here in Canada, it started off as it wasn't mandatory that Indigenous kids had to go to the schools, but they were still taken by, like we said, Christian people, the RCMP, kind of our national law enforcement group. And then, you know, our government started saying, well, this isn't working. We need to make it mandatory. So it's illegal then that parents would, you know, wind up in jail and stuff if they tried to stop it from happening or hid their kids, right? They could wind up in jail. And then that's part of the process my family has come through. My great-great-grandmother was a survivor of what's called a day school. They preceded the residential schools. Here in Canada, there were over 750 day schools.
2: Wow.
3: So they started quite a ways before residential schools, which was 1840s here. And all, you know, so you have these effects happening on people, horrible abuses and things like that that happen. You have people coming out of these, you know, after having been in there 10, 12, 13, 14 years sometimes. You have people coming out who have essentially been shown that any relationship is violent, right? The idea of family has just been stolen away. You know, those types of things where you have extremely broken people coming out, and they're just supposed to, you know, essentially, with as little ceremony as brought in, they're kicked out. And, you know, they've often been moved hundreds, if not thousands of miles away from where their home was. And so you have all these broken people, you know, and many of them trying to get together because, you know, hey, you're indigenous, you know, you're Cree, I'm Cree. And you have these broken families being created who don't really know. And it's not their fault, right? Mm-hmm. It's how they've been conditioned. And so you start having that now generation after generation, unless something breaks in there and, you know, changes that. And, you know, those kind of situations where victims of abuse, you know, survivors of abuse and stuff like that, there's often a desire to numb what's happened. Mm-hmm. Right? The pain is just so great. The shame that's there, which again is, you know, so, and it's still there for a lot of people. It becomes intergenerational, right? Those family right. systems create another family system, create another family system. And so where you come, and I know some of your Adventist listeners will understand what blue zones are. Many of your indigenous people probably too, but just these extremely healthy zones across the world where, you know, because of the lifestyle and stuff people live, their longevity, right? Healthy longevity
2: right.
3: of people. North America was a blue zone before contact. It was probably the longest living group of people on the planet at the time of contact. And so that's a part of it. That living that way is a part of it, but it was taken. And so now you have the violence, you have, you know, it's been done, the lateral violence. You have people like me who, when I look back on, especially one side of my family, every single person has some kind of addiction.
2: Wow.
3: I know addictions are common, but I'm talking about siblings. We're talking about parents, their siblings, cousins, you know, first, second, third cousins, you know, seeing this, and it's one of the things that early on I said, why is that? Right? As I'm trying to figure out how to live a better life, a healthier life for me and my kids. And in fact, as early as recent as this last fall, I took 4 months off medical leave from work because that intergenerational trauma, which science shows when you face trauma, it actually changes and alters your DNA back. And so it's not just the behaviors passed down, but these traumas that haven't been resolved. So some of that gets passed on, not to every child. It's not how DNA works, but it does for some. And it's just been over the last few months where I've had to figure out what some of that trauma is. In my space, you know, the years I've lived, but also how that other trauma has been there and affected who I am. And it is significantly affecting my ability to do, you know, what I do as a, in my career here. So you have those kind of, you know, and now you have how many millions of indigenous people walking around this continent. I want to highlight, just, I know we'll be going into break right away, but I want to highlight the resilience, the strength it takes to have our indigenous population growing and being healthier and all of that. That's part of my story too, right?
2: Yes, yes.
3: Everyone focuses on the bad stuff. But, you know, our indigenous population is amazing, you know, and we just need other people, non-indigenous people to understand more of that and, yeah, understand us a little bit more.
2: No, thank you so much for that perspective. We definitely want to go there in the last half of our show. The point is not to talk about the trauma, the challenges, but that's the reality. And it's how to build from there. And I know that's much of what you're focused on in your work. We've got that material coming up in the second half of today's broadcast. I really encourage you to stay by if you can relate to Campbell's story, some really encouraging messages that he, that his team are working with, things that I think will be a special help and blessing to you. I'm Dr. DeRose. We'll be back right after this.
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2: Welcome back to the second half of today's edition of American Indian and Alaska Native Living. I'm Dr. David DeRose. Campbell Page is my guest. He's been sharing about his own experience, maybe coming pretty close to home for many of you Indigenous listeners. But we're talking about something that, although there is tragedy and trauma throughout Indian country, as Campbell alluded to as he was closing his remarks, we see among First Nation peoples tremendous resilience, and just the fact that we see such a vibrant community among Indigenous peoples throughout North America gives us courage going forward. Campbell, I know you and your role as a First Nations person and as someone who is working with an organized church, in this case the Seventh-day Adventist Church, you're trying to help build bridges between First Nation peoples and those who may not have Indigenous roots. Tell us a little bit about some of the initiatives that your office has undertaken, things that you're involved with that are making a difference, kind of across demographic lines.
3: Yeah, it's an interesting balance to try and have, first of all. But it's one of the things that we have done is there's an online course created by First Nations University in Regina, Saskatchewan. And it created a professional development course, or the best way, about Indigenous relations. And so one of the things that I did during COVID was trying to find other resources, and I came across this course, went through it myself, and it's brought it to our leadership, sort of our national board, essentially, and they voted to make it mandatory for all of our employees. And so we're getting closer and closer to that. 100% hope, someday. But probably about 75 to 80% of our employees across the country have this beginning course, essentially, right? Some of the history, some of the challenges, and hope for the present and future. And I think that's been a very helpful initiative because, right, we're the same language. We have the same language. People are coming from the same space, so to speak, and some of the same understanding, so we can have deeper conversations. And that's also free for those of us listening from Canada. All of our members, we negotiated so that all of our members could do it for free. We had to pay for our employees, but the membership has it free. And we were the first church in Canada to have this type of course and have it, well, not to have the course, but to have it mandatory for all of our employees. So we see that's been important. We have a fantastic school, Mamoway Atoskatan, beans working together

0: We have a fantastic school, Mamoway Atoskatan. Beans working together in Plains Cree, and it's near the community of Muscogees, which is surrounded and a part of four different First Nations there. Reserves, or is the same as reservations in the U.S. And that's been around for a number of decades. And yeah, if you were to look up MANS, M-A-N-S, and just put in Seventh-day Adventist Indigenous School, you would come across, it's Mamoe Atoskatan Native School. You would come across there. People want to donate. They're always looking for ways to improve what's happening. But we bring a lot of cultural things are brought in, a lot of guest speakers from the community. We have some strong support from elders and chiefs there. It's a way in which they've been really working hard to do things the right way, and that is consulting first with Indigenous agents, not to just run in saying, oh, we know what you need, right? As Indigenous people, we know what we need. sometimes you may not have the resources for that. Mm-hmm. So maybe that's a way in which the Adventist Church can partner, right? And we also encourage stronger and stronger Indigenous representation in these projects. So they're led by Indigenous people. As I say Indigenous, I want to make sure that the Alaska Natives and Native Americans, that I'm just using it up here in Canada, but it's including all of us.
1: Sure.
0: And probably another one, Williams Lake, B.C., so it's into northern B.C. I wanted to highlight that. There's been a choice by the local Seventh-day Adventist Church to make Indigenous relations and partnerships and stuff their first focus. So I think there's about 13 nations in that area, and they're going to be working towards partnering with those nations and creating this hub that maybe other Adventists could come to learn, right? Proper, respectful, culturally humble ways to work. And in fact, I'll leave it at those, but I would encourage people that are not Indigenous to start using the idea of cultural humility rather than cultural competency. You can do a course and get cultural competency without ever having talked to an Indigenous person. Cultural humility is going in and recognizing, for me, God, Creator's already working there. You know, that there are things within those cultures. I always come back to the Tower of Babel when, you know, the whole world essentially was kind of set up, you know, all these people being split up by languages and things like that, that God helped create those languages, and a lot of what we have today, right, are results of that somehow. But he never took away the ability for that language to be used to communicate with him. All those people still had the ability to talk to God through their language. And so with language comes culture, right? Your language often is derived from the places we live and how we view the world and that. So, you know, it's understanding that God has been working across the world, not just in that local Middle East area where the Bible is centered. So, yeah, those are some key projects that we're focusing here on in Canada. We're also trying to get a digital online magazine, similar to American and Alaska Native. I'm trying to remember the name.
1: American Indian and Alaska Native Living, yeah.
0: There we go, yeah. Similar to that, but within a Canadian context, we'll probably start it digitally first, but then move to print if that's needed.
1: Nice. I so appreciate what you're sharing, Campbell. For those who didn't catch the original introduction, you're the Director of Indigenous Relations for the Seventh-day Adventist Church throughout Canada, and you're sharing with us, you know, some very practical and

0: initiatives. I know a lot of folks, if they're like me, and I've heard about many of the things you've mentioned prior to our interview, but their minds might be kind of swimming and they hear, you know, native names for schools and different geography that they can't relate to. Maybe if they're from the lower 48, even if they're from Alaska. And you've got a website that helps to bridge some of these things, a landing place for people if they want to connect with the work that you and your colleagues are doing throughout Canada. Do you mind giving us that website?
1: Yeah, sure. It's I am, as in Mary, so imsdacc.com.
0: Okay, so and that stands for something, right?
1: Yes, it's the letters from our department, Indigenous Ministry, Seventh-day Adventist Church in Canada. So the first letter of each of those, the acronym for that.
0: So Indigenous Ministry, I am, SDA Church in Canada, SDACC. So if I just put in imsdacc.com, have I got that?
1: That's correct.
0: Okay. Yeah. And that'll help connect me with a lot of these initiatives that you're talking about. Is that right?
1: It will start out. It's also in a process of being reconfigured.
0: Mm-hmm.
1: So that web address is going to stay the same. There's a couple of those projects on there. But probably by early this summer, we will have, if not hopefully before, but at least by end of June, we will have pretty much completely new website up and running, and it will definitely have those and many other initiatives we're doing.
0: Wonderful. I mean, it's such a great place to start, so I'll make sure I get there and bookmark or take note of I am Indigenous Ministries, SDACC.com. Campbell, you were talking about something I want to come back to. You and I spoke off air about something, this whole idea of connecting with the Creator, and how this seems to bridge cultural lines, you know, drawing parallels between Indigenous wisdom in North America and an Indigenous book that grew out of the Middle East, the Bible. You shared an interesting vignette, just a glimpse of some of your own personal story. You're now representing the Seventh-day Adventist Church, but you were not someone who grew up with the knowledge of that church. I'm in the same position. I'd never heard of Seventh-day Adventist growing up personally, so you didn't identify with that church either. And as a young man, something very transformative happened in your life. Do you mind sharing that with us?
1: Yeah, for sure. I have to start it by saying that probably through my high school years, I was made aware of the Seventh-day Adventist Church through my dad's dad, my grandfather, paternal grandfather, and people who knew him. He's passed now quite a few years ago, but who knew him in those years before he died would be like, I don't believe you.
0: Yeah.
1: This isn't the man I know. But what was happening was when he came into the church, it was through a lens. So the timeline is the 60s, late 60s, and he came in with a very harsh understanding of who God was.
0: Hmm.
1: So the way he interacted with us as kids was harsh.
0: Hmm.
1: And as far as talking about scripture and Adventism and things like that. And so I can very much identify with that sense of a Christianity that you want no part of. That's
0: okay.
1: How my family felt.
0: No.
1: And so that went on for a number of years. I didn't want to hear any more about Sabbath prophecies, anything. And then one day he had an acreage. We were living on that acreage in a different house. And there was this great big fight between him and my dad outside, a verbal fight. And so when that was going on, the fight ended. We didn't see my grandfather for 2 weeks.
0: I know this is not a good place to stop you, but the clock is merciless, and we want to hear where this goes, but we've got to stop right here and get a couple of announcements in and then come back. We're not trying to keep you on hold, those of you that are tuning in, but that's the way it is. We're going to step away just briefly, final couple of messages here, then we'll come back, hear the rest of Campbell's story, as well as some important implications. I'm Dr. DeRose. We'll be right back.
2: 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That's 1-800-775-4673. We'll be right back after this.
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2: 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Here again is Dr. DeRose.
0: Welcome back to the final segment of today's edition of American Indian and Alaska Native Living. Dr. David DeRose with Campbell Page. Campbell is heading up Indigenous Relations for the Seventh-day Adventist Church in Canada. He is a Native individual himself with deep roots in what we now call Canada. Campbell, you were telling us a story, and I love the story because if those are just joining us, your life is kind of a microcosm of Indigenous relations with Christianity. So you had this connection with the Seventh-day Adventist Church through a grandfather, and it didn't seem like he was really representing a God of compassion, a God of inclusiveness. You, as you put it, I think you said you really wanted nothing to do with the Seventh-day Adventist Church as a young man just because of how your grandfather represented it. So you mentioned that some kind of a conflict. Kind of repeat that part of the story and then help us come to some resolution.
1: Yeah, I still don't know. My dad and my grandfather are both passed, but I would have been maybe in my 20s, and they had this horrible verbal fight between his house, my grandfather's house, and our house. It ended. We didn't see him for 2 weeks, and he came back, and he was a completely different person.
0: Wow.
1: In Indigenous mindset, he was living in a good way.
0: Mm-hmm.
1: For Christians, he was Christ-filled, which was a complete change. And so a couple years later, we decided to attend a Revelation seminar, and we were hearing some amazing insights and stuff from the evangelist. he came over to visit, and here he was one of those harsh Adventists again. And so we were like, okay, Grandpa's great, you know, this guy was really harsh. We don't want any of that. And then through a completely informal process with a pastor named Brian Hawes, we saw again a Christ-filled picture, someone living in a good way. And we decided then and there to pursue what does this mean as having Christianity in our lives. And so one of the things that happened with that was that I still was seen within society and even a bit within the church that we didn't talk about being Indigenous, right? We didn't talk about being Native American. And so that kind of carried with me for a while. And it was through a teaching, very common, especially through the main part of the continent, people recognize it as medicine wheel teaching, four directions teaching. It has a number of other names. And in that, there's four quadrants to life. There's your body, there's your spirit, there's your emotion, and your mind. So you see those four divided quadrants a lot of times if people are familiar with medicine wheel. And at its core, the teaching is that Creator, God, should always be at the very center of everything we do. And we have this holistic view, right? But all four of those come to the middle where Creator is. And so they're all linked. And so you look at your day through, you know, how's Creator, you know, how have I connected with Creator and lived in a balanced, harmonious way with these, in these areas, or how haven't I, right? And where do I need to maybe, spend some more time with Creator, for guidance or elders or others? And then with that teaching being there and also reading, you know, when Jesus was asked, I think it's Mark 12, towards the end of the chapter, verse 29 or 30, he's asked, what is the greatest commandment? And he turns to the young man and says, to love the Lord your God with all your heart, soul, mind, and strength. If you look at that, first of all, it's spoken just after the turn from B.C. to A.D., right? So around the year 32, 33, somewhere in there possibly. And Jesus is saying, you know, put God at the center, love the Lord your God with all your heart, soul, mind, and strength. Those are the exact same four quadrants, right? Live holistically in your heart, soul, mind, and strength, right? In your body, in your spirit, in your mind, and your emotions. And so what struck me with that is that that has been a common teaching for Indigenous people here in North America, that medicinal teaching. And it's that core of that is very, very common throughout most Indigenous nations in this continent. That was being taught at least 2,000 years before Jesus was born in Bethlehem. The God we follow is the same God. He's given us the same foundation. If you talk, as I do, to elders and that, some of them are Christians, some of them aren't.
0: Right.
1: They will say there's a lot of similarities between biblical faith and the in different Indigenous spirituality expressions. Differences too, but there's a whole lot more common ground. And for me, that's where we should be talking, right? That's where we should be sitting down and having dialogue. What do we have in common? Indigenous people value health, right? They value family. Value, you know, having a good living and looking after ourselves. Our core values are the same. There's just been these processes that have severely derailed that and put many Indigenous people at a disadvantage. And a lot of what you will hear from Indigenous people is, like, come on, let's, there's got to be a way, right, to move forward. We will always go back to treaty. I know in Canada, I can't speak for U.S., but all these treaties we have up here are still binding international law. And the core of treaty, again, from a Cree elder that was a friend of my dad's, the core of what he shared through a book, Two Families, his name's Harold Johnson, is that treaty is about building a family.
0: Hmm.
1: Treaty is either you're my family, right? I welcome you as a cousin, or you're not my family yet.
0: Hmm.
1: Right? But it's also international law, right? And so you'll hear a lot of people, let's talk about treaty. And we know what treaty is as Christians, covenant. We understand sacredness in your yes being a yes and your no a no. Indigenous people have never broken any of those sacred treaties in either of our countries. None of it's been kept from the other side. So let's all figure out how to be treaty people and build this family both here and eternally.
0: I love the emphasis, Campbell, on connecting treaty with family and just really, you know, looking for that common ground that places obligations on both sides. But, you know, as we pointed out in this show, there's one side that seems to have some greater obligations because of their lack of recognizing those family relations. So we've talked about some things that bring up some sad history, but also we've talked about the resilience of First Nation peoples. And you and others are trying to provide a path forward, trying to provide ways for dialogue. Before we close out the show, Campbell, you shared with us a website. I know you're continuing to upgrade that, but people can jump on it right away and get some practical information. Can you give it to us one more time, please?
1: Yes. So it's an acronym. So Indigenous Ministry, IM, and then SDACC, IMSDACC, or Indigenous Ministries, Seventh-day Adventist Church, Canada.
0: Okay, so I've jotted down imsdacc.com. That's a way to get in contact with you, get in contact with the different some of the different projects that you and your team are involved with, and really hopefully develop a little bit more cultural humility if a person's non-native and if a person is from Indigenous background to learn about some of the exciting initiatives going on in Canada. You did also mention that there's opportunities for people to partner with you. Some of the school projects that you have, indigenously driven school projects, people can contribute. Is there information on the website about how to do that?
1: Yeah, there is a bit there. Probably the quickest way would be, if you feel it's all right, I would give out my work email.
0: Perfect.
1: And that is page.campbell@adventist.ca. So page as in a book, there's no I. Campbell as in soup, so there's the PB in the middle there. page.campbell@adventist.ca. Send me an email. Yeah.
0: Great.
1: Whether it's a conversation, whether it's some way, you know, to connect you, if you want to help, whatever.
0: Tremendous. page.campbell@adventist.ca.
1: Yes.
0: Okay. We do have to run. Thank you, Campbell, so much for sharing your enthusiasm, your desire to bring people together from different backgrounds. Thank you so much for sharing, really, your precious time.
1: It's good to be here. Happy to share.
0: And thank you to each one of you who've joined us on today's edition of the broadcast. As always, I'm Dr. David DeRose wishing you the very best of health.
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3: Hi, and welcome to Line 1, Your Health Connection. I'm your guest host, Ava White. If you listen to Alaska Morning News, you might know me as your host and a business reporter. I'm a journalist here at Alaska Public Media, and I report on statewide news stories and economics and trends. But today, I'm talking about a topic that's very important to me personally, eating disorders. And later, we'll also be talking about GLP-1s, a type of weight loss drug, and how those impact people with disordered eating. I'm joined today with two guests, Caroline Storm, the board chair for the Alaska Eating Disorder Alliance, or AKEDA, and Abby Kuhn, who's in peer support and is here to share her lived experience. And a note, this is a pre-recorded show, so you won't be able to call in or email with your questions, but I'm so thrilled you're listening. Caroline, Abby, thank you so much for joining me. I'm so excited to be having this conversation. I think we should start off very broad. Caroline, what is AKEDA, and can you talk a little bit about your role and what you guys do?
4: Yeah, thanks. It's really nice to be here. Thanks for having us. AKEDA is primarily a resource organization. We provide training and resources for providers. We lead support groups for people in recovery and for family support. We offer peer navigation for families needing help with themselves or a loved one and assistance trying to figure out what they need to do. We provide a school-based training program for educators called Building Body Confident Kids. And we were founded in 2019 because of the lack of resources available to families and individuals and the huge gaps in specialized care in Alaska. I've been with AKEDA for 4 years. We were co-founded in 2019, and I currently serve as the board chair.
3: Can you remind listeners what AKEDA stands for?
4: Yes. AKEDA is the Alaska Eating Disorders Alliance.
3: And so before we, really dive into the conversation, I think it's really important to say that eating disorders look different. There's no right or wrong way to, describe an eating disorder, and they can impact both men and women. Abby, whatever you're comfortable sharing, I'm curious if you can tell us a little bit about your experience with eating disorders.
5: Yeah, thanks for asking and thanks for having me here. Looking at my experience, I can see that food and my body were really just in this arena where a much deeper struggle was playing out. And so my eating disorder truly was an attempt to cope with different emotions I had or experiences that felt overwhelming. And it really offered a structure in my life when things felt uncertain or I felt anxious, especially when I felt like I didn't have a sense of control and everything fell out of my hands. It was a really great way for it to help me survive during a difficult time, but really over time, what once felt protective slowly felt like I was a prisoner of my own mind. And from the outside, my life really looked successful. I was serving in the Air Force as an officer, able to have good relationships and accomplish goals and functions in ways that suggested I was doing really, really well. But internally, through my mind, it was just consumed with movement and my body and food, and it all occupied so much of my space that there was very, really little mental room that I can just simply live. So that's where the journey to recovery came into play. And it hasn't just been about changing my relationship with food. It's also been learning how to feel safe when I needed something else other than my eating disorder to get me there.
3: Yeah, thank you so much for sharing that. And like I had said a couple of minutes ago, eating disorders can look like so many different things. Caroline, what might an eating disorder look like, or what might be some of those tendencies?
4: I think it's really important to point out before we go into that, that eating disorders are a very complex condition that impair psychosocial functioning. And they are difficult to diagnose because they do look so different for everyone. And they're very easy to hide because there's so much shame associated with an eating disorder. So really, disordered eating or an eating disorder is really a disordered relationship with food. So there is a wide range or spectrum of your relationships with food, ranging from, you know, an acute stage where you need medical intervention versus, you know, a relationship with food where you're just, all you want is to get your adequate nutrition. There's an immense gray area in between, of course, and so I think that a majority of North Americans kind of fall into that slight preoccupation with food. Am I eating healthy? Am I doing this? Am I doing that? But really, an acute eating disorder is a preoccupation with food that becomes incredibly limiting and in many cases antisocial.
6: I've noticed, like, personally, sometimes I will skip out on events because of, like, the food that's involved. I won't go to a family dinner because it's at a restaurant that I know has a high caloric option. I don't know. So, I really appreciate you saying that. Abby, I'm curious if you'd be comfortable sharing how you got to recognize eating disordered habits in yourself.
7: Yeah, honestly, I didn't recognize it for a long time because so many of my behaviors were praised. Like Caroline said, it's very masking at times. So things like restriction looked like discipline, or as a triathlete, spending hours of training looked like commitment, and being, like you said, highly controlled around food is often seen as committed to health. But really looking back, especially in the military culture, it's maybe unintentionally reinforced some of those beliefs, especially with fitness standards, high performance, or the theory of pushing through discomfort as being a part of the job. So for people like me who's vulnerable to an eating disorder, it's very easy for unhealthy behaviors to hide behind what's celebrated as dedication. But eventually I realized that it really wasn't about the eating. It was so much about the space that the eating disorder occupied in my life. And so I planned my days around food and negotiated a lot of those meals and felt anxious when plans changed, and really just tied my worth to whether I followed my own rules. And so my world slowly became smaller, like we mentioned, and I had a provider mention to me, you know, functioning doesn't mean that you're free. It means that, you know, you don't have to look sick for your pain to be real. So it was through a lot of really good, trusted people in my life, and also specifically my team that I had to help me really realize that I had something that I need to address.
6: Talk about your team a little bit. What does that look like for you?
7: It first started with my therapist, who referred me to a nutritionist. And from there, my nutritionist gave me actually Akita's website to look at different eating disorder informed providers who were able to know what an eating disorder looked like and sounded like, because the thing about working within the healthcare profession, we don't have set classes where we know what eating disorders really look like. It can look like, we said, a variety of things. And so having a provider that was eating disorder informed was really crucial for me taking next steps to get in-resident help for that.
6: Caroline, I'm curious if there's anything you want to add about or regarding that, or is it harder for people to come to terms with the fact that they have an eating disorder because it's all of the stigma around it?
4: I think Abby's experience is really sort of epitomizes what happens for a lot of people, that it's actually even hard to recognize because you think you're doing the right thing. You're either eating healthy or you're eating less, or you're exercising a lot. And it's only when you become literally obsessed and plan your whole life around either whatever activity that then is identified as that, you know, eating disorder, you really cannot tell if somebody has an eating disorder based on their body size or a person's appearance or anything like that. So
6: talk about that a little bit more, because I think it's really easy to label somebody based off of the way that their body looks or doesn't look, or give them advice based on just looking at them.
4: Right. And I think that is a leading question for what we're going to get into a little later in the show. But you know, I think that, you know, I'm 56. I was influenced by the 80s and 90s and the heroin chic of the 90s, and we're so conditioned to think about bodies in a certain way, and now even more so with the male athletic body or whatever it is, that if somebody's too thin now, you either think, oh, they've got an eating disorder, or, oh, look at them, they're so disciplined. And so I don't know, and some people are just naturally thin. And so, I mean, everybody's body comes in a different shape and naturally a different size, and we don't celebrate that enough. And so it is very hard to be compassionate towards people, whether they do or they don't have an eating disorder.
6: You mentioned 80s, 90s, heroin chic. I was born in 2001. I feel like I kind of grew up with the cell phone and social media, and I feel like, from my perspective, social media has changed the way eating disorders are talked about and operate. Has social media changed the landscape at all for eating disorders?
4: I think yes and no. I mean, we are always peer influenced, and it's social media has taken over from magazines and music videos. But I do think that the peer influence is probably the worst of it. The problem with social media is now we're seeing auto-tuned or AI images, which are just even more unobtainable, and it's a 24/7 cycle, and our brain chemistry is literally changing because of social media. So I think it's a yes, but I'm sad to think that I thought people's awareness around body image and body autonomy had evolved, and yet we're still being controlled by this idea that the only good body, is a skinny body.
6: Abby, has social media changed your relationship with recovery or food at all?
7: Absolutely. I think, you know, growing up alongside social media, I don't think many of us really realized how much of those messages are really shaping our beliefs about ourselves. And I think from a cultural point of view as well, we're constantly exposed to these messages telling us that our worth is tied to our appearance, or I don't know, maybe it's our productivity or ability to optimize ourselves to be the best version of ourselves. And so I think for me, those messages are really easy to internalize, especially if you're already vulnerable to maybe an eating disorder or disordered eating, whatever it is. And the algorithms are really designed to capture our attention, like Caroline mentioned, and not about protecting our well-being at all. So for me, I've really learned to be intentional about what I allow into my mind, to my space, and from a peer point of view, just having those really open, honest, and sometimes tough discussions as well.
6: We're not exactly in the prime holiday season, but holidays for me are always a really hard time. And like I said, like, I've skipped events because of the calories surrounding a meal. And so for me, even thinking about November and December, just, I don't even want to think about that. I'm curious what, if both of you have tips about, you know, this conversation in terms of holidays. Caroline, I don't know if you want to start, or
4: actually I'll ask if Abby wants to go.
7: Yeah, I think what sticks out to me, the first thing that comes to mind, is that there's no morality around food, and we don't have to wait until a certain time of year to consume different desserts or treats or things that come up from, you know, different cultures share meals during those times. And so for me, I don't really have to earn or wait until a specific time of year. You know, it can just be like any other day. It's about balance and moderation. So just enjoying and being present, I think, is the most important thing, and not holding ourselves to this, you know, needing to earn or, you know, navigate that terrain with such strict nature or control, you know.
6: Caroline?
4: I agree that holidays are difficult, and because it's so food-focused. However, I think there's always an opportunity to go to an event with a mindset that you're just there to celebrate people. And so we can celebrate food for what it really is, which is something that nurtures our body. And we don't have to label foods as good or bad. Dessert's not bad. No foods are bad, just like no bodies are bad. And so I think to kind of navigate that landscape with that perspective of I'm here to enjoy and celebrate the season and the people and not get so hung up with food is the goal. And I realize that that is still going to be a struggle for many, many people.
6: Switching your mindset, though, is not as easy as just, I guess, like, so let's say I'm struggling with that in the moment. Do you have any tips on how to turn those thoughts off or maybe redirect toward community and people?
4: I'll start with saying very clearly that I am not a therapist. So just speaking from my own experience is really just taking that moment to take a deep breath and turn away from a table or just turn towards somebody that you know is compassionate and caring and you can engage in good conversation with. And it's also really okay to just take a break and go to the bathroom or go and sit in a room or leave. But I think when we restrict our lives based on food, I mean, we have to eventually kind of work through that because that's the piece that becomes so problematic in our life.
6: Abby, do you have any other tips to add to make those situations more manageable?
8: Yeah, I think those situations are really difficult at times when it feels overwhelming. And what I notice is, you know, when those moments are feeling very overwhelming, not to let the maybe eating disorder voice have the final say. So it's not just the initial thought that comes up, but it's how we're navigating those moments. And so I use the good old trusted opposite action if you have access to it, and to just say to myself, you know, I don't have to earn something to consume it, or, you know, I can be in community with friends or family, safe, trusted people, and it's not just about the food in this moment.
6: And before we head into a quick break, I'm curious if there's any misconceptions surrounding eating disorders that come to mind that you guys think we should break down for listeners.
4: I think for a long time people have thought of it as a wealthy young white woman's disease, and it's certainly not. I mean, we see it affecting all genders, all ages, all ethnicities, and frankly, athletes, people from the LGBTQIA plus community, and as Abby mentioned, military are honestly disproportionately affected.
6: Abby, anything that you'd like to add?
8: I think other than one of the biggest misconceptions is that the eating disorder has a certain look. I think maybe another misconception is that eating disorders are about vanity to some degree. And I think in reality, they're just incredibly complex illnesses that are influenced by, you know, the biology, psychology, environmental, oftentimes trauma. You know, many people aren't just trying to become thin. They're really trying to feel safe or worthy and control. And so I think one of the most compassionate questions we can ask isn't what's wrong with this person, but really, you know, whether, you know, what has this person been through, or how has this eating disorder or disorder eating been trying to help them survive?
6: Yeah, and thank you guys so much for, you guys are handling this in such like a calm, collected way. I was really nervous to have this conversation just because there is so much stigma around eating disorders, and it's hard to talk on the air about how I have struggled with food before, but you guys are making me feel very safe, and I really appreciate that, so thank you. 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
6: Get your weekly look at the trends, policies, and issues that impact your wallet in Alaska with the Alaska Economic Report. 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

0: 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We will not be taking phone calls or emails during the show.
1: Welcome back to Line 1, Your Health Connection on Alaska Public Media. I'm your guest host, Ava White. Joining me today is Caroline Storm. She's on the board for the Alaska Eating Disorder Alliance, or AKEDA. Also with us is Abby Kuhn. She shared with us her experience about recovering from an eating disorder. We're talking about the impacts of disordered eating, and now we're getting into learning more about how to support loved ones and how you can start having those tough conversations. Caroline, how do you tell someone that you're concerned about their eating?
2: That is a really tough question because there's so much shame and stigma around having an eating disorder that I think it can often be perceived as a challenge rather than concern. So these are really tough conversations. And so I think if you're honestly concerned about somebody having an eating disorder, look for resources first before you tackle that question. So we have resources on the Alaska Eating Disorders website, and it needs to be dealt with and approached with an incredibly compassionate stance. And I think you can ask a question before coming to any conclusion.
1: Abby, how do you think is the right way to start that conversation if you're worried about someone else in your life?
3: I think those conversations can be really difficult. I know firsthand personally, one of the biggest things that I've learned is that healing happens in safe relationships. And for a long time, my eating disorder convinced me that I had to carry it alone. But really, recovery showed me that when I began to trust people and allow them into my story, I didn't have as much shame. And that's a big factor. And shame, I think, grows in that secrecy of the eating disorder, but really loses its power when we're met with that compassion, like Caroline mentioned. And so I think it's just starting from that compassionate lens and knowing that sometimes it's not always the first conversation that might make the biggest impact. It's having that relationship cultivated over time.
1: Caroline, is there ever a wrong time, a wrong way, a wrong person to be the one to have that conversation?
2: Probably, and yet, I think if you are honest in your concern and you're approaching that conversation with compassion, without trying to find a solution for the person you're concerned about immediately, that can go a long way. So maybe saying approaching a conversation with curiosity rather than a kind of hierarchical, you need to get better mindset.
1: Abby, do you think that there's a wrong way or time to speak up?
3: I don't know if there's ever a wrong time or wrong way. There's definitely ways to navigate the tough conversation. I think the biggest thing is not making it just on the appearance, because there's so much that's happening underneath that sometimes it can get lost in that. Or sometimes, you know, I would carry shame about different behaviors and try to modulate that based off of who I'm in front of, so it doesn't appear as apparent. So I think it's just operating from that compassionate lens and being a safe person to come back to.
1: And I pulled some numbers from AKEDA before we got started. Nearly 10% of Alaskans will experience a diagnosable eating disorder, and the 2023 Youth Risk Behavior Survey found that nearly half of teens are engaging in eating disorder behaviors, which is really concerning to me. I was shocked by that number, and I think diagnosable is a really big word there. I'm curious what both of you think about the current state of eating disorder culture and the impacts it's having on the current generation, but the next generation. Caroline, if you want to start.
2: There's definitely a rising health concern for our youth, our kids, again, based in social media and peer influence, because we tend to replicate what our peers are doing. And so that is predominantly why the Alaska Eating Disorders Alliance launched the Building Confident Kids program, so we can teach educators in schools how to relate to kids and teach them about all bodies are good bodies. Prevention and intervention are the obvious best tools that we have.
1: Abby, I know that you have a little baby at home, so I'm especially curious to hear what you have to say.
3: Yeah, you know, I have both hope and concern as well. I'm definitely encouraged that conversations around mental health are becoming more open and people are seeking help earlier. I think that's amazing. But, you know, at the same time, young people are growing up in a world where we're constantly comparing themselves to the curated images that we're seeing on social media and receiving those endless messages about changing their bodies before they maybe figured out who they are. They're being told who they should become. And so, you know, as a parent, I just hope that teaching our children that we're never really dependent on how they look or their appearance, and helping to build the emotional resilience, you know, using media and literacy and self-compassion, they may be some of the most powerful forms of prevention that we have.
1: Abby, again, I really appreciate you sharing your story. I'm a little bit curious if you could talk a little bit more about how you see your life now.
3: I think before, I recognized that a lot of my life was consumed by this identity as an eating disorder, and now I'm realizing that it's not just the eating disorder that's a part of me. I have so many other parts to offer. And so realizing that I can show up and have good relationships and be an asset to other people in my line of work and be a beacon of hope for other people, it's allowed me to come outside of this small little lens of an eating disorder and have such a bigger life than I ever imagined.
1: Caroline, have you noticed any changes in yourself?
2: I've been in recovery for almost 25 years, so it is a long road, and I would say that body dysmorphia is always something that I am struggling with, and that is because of social media. I mean, even though I know better and I can talk my way, you know, in my own head, talk my way out of it and question the way I'm thinking and turn towards my partner, who's incredibly supportive, it's such a long road, and the images we consume in social media become so deeply entrenched in our psyches. So I am worried about our kids, but there is hope as we continue to question what we're being inundated with.
1: And now we're going to add another layer. GLP-1s are popular. And before we get into it, I should tell listeners what GLP-1 medications are. GLP-1 stands for glucagon-like peptide 1 and was originally developed to manage blood sugar levels for people with type 2 diabetes. And now the Food and Drug Administration has approved it for weight loss for people who are obese. But now these medications have become known for promoting weight loss even for people who aren't obese. In February, NPR did a story on the topic, and I'm going to play a quick clip of that. Here's NPR correspondent Yuki Noguchi.
4: For people who struggle with disordered eating, GLP-1 drugs can be a complicating factor. They're easy to obtain online with little screening. About a tenth of people will develop clinical eating disorders at some point, but far more have problem relationships with eating and body weight. Yet little is known about how GLP-1 use or misuse affects those who binge or restrict food, despite the prevalence of those behaviors. Psychologist Robin Pashby sits on the board of the Obesity Action Coalition, a patient advocacy group. She says most patients aren't even evaluated for these disorders when prescribed GLP-1 drugs.
5: We're at a point where we need to hold two truths, that GLP-1s are legitimate evidence-based treatments for obesity, but that they also sit inside our culture, which has intense weight pressure, weight stigma, and eating disorder risk.
1: That was a clip of a recent NPR story on GLP-1s and their impact on people with disordered eating. Caroline, can you take me through the timeline of what Akita has been hearing and noticing regarding GLP-1s as they've gained popularity? You can pick a timeline over the last 6 months, year, 2 years.
2: Well, I can say that I started on the board of Akita 4 years ago, and it was barely on our radar. It was just coming into focus that people were starting to ask for GLP-1s when they didn't need it. And it was not part of our strategic planning. It was not really something we needed to address. And here we are just 4 short years later, and we are now centering this problem, I'll call it a problem, or this concern with GLP-1s in our fall conference. And so we've entitled that GLP-1s and Health in All Sizes, Collaborative and Affirming Eating Disorder Care for Every Body. So in that very short window, it's gone from peripheral to a central concern for us. We want providers to have the information to actually screen for eating disorders before they prescribe such impactful medication. It really has to be an individual conversation. There needs to be a timeline and a goal and a pathway for maintenance, and not just what we're seeing now, which is people's unfettered access to a medication that they are not taking as prescribed or not even getting the correct prescription for, and it's leading to dramatically weight loss without any kind of oversight. I think the problem is how many people are able to obtain this online without any actual medical consultation and strategy.
1: And you mentioned that this is going to be the theme of your fall conference?
2: Yes.
1: When is that?
2: September 25th and 26th. And if you're interested, you could pop onto our website and take a look at what we have to offer during that conference.
1: I've definitely noticed a huge change in my social media feeds. I've blocked words from showing up in my feed, but I still get ads for GLP-1s all the time. They become unavoidable. Abby, I'm curious if from a consumer perspective, if you've also noticed a change in how these are being marketed to you.
3: Absolutely. Yeah. And I think, like you said, it's important to acknowledge that these medications have legitimate medical uses and continue to help many people. But what's been really difficult from a recovery perspective isn't necessarily the medication itself. It's the cultural messaging that's surrounding it. You know, 2 years ago, it was much more difficult to access these medications, especially from an online point of view without seeing a provider. But like I said, I think we can hold up both truths, that we're returning to this conversation where weight loss is often celebrated as the ultimate marker of health, and it's so accessible that, you know, recovering from an eating disorder or maybe having this underlying disordered eating could be difficult, especially when you're on these medications.
1: I'm curious to hear what both of you think of this, and I don't know the answer. Why is... And I don't even know how to, like, frame this. Why is social media culture, like, so tied to how we look? Is that just... I don't know if either of you guys have any opinions, but... Like, why is it like this in the first place is what I'm thinking.
2: Well, I'm going to go out on a limb here and say, you know, historically, the attention to initially just women's bodies was very classist, right? If you could afford to be very clean and very either well-fed or skinny, it was a marker of your status. And we don't have those status markers anymore, yet I do think that it is a way to control the way people feel and look and keep people distracted from literally just living their lives the way they want to live their lives.
1: Yeah.
2: And there's just too much money to be made off of these products, honestly.
1: Caroline, have you seen or heard about GLP-1s or the conversations around them triggering relapses in Alaskans? Or
2: there's no data on this yet. I will tell you that I have one anecdotal conversation that I had with somebody who was too scared to take GLP-1s, even though it could have helped them, legitimately could have helped them medically, because they were scared that they were going to relapse. And that's maybe not exactly what you're talking about, but there are concerns.

0: because they were scared that they were going to relapse. And that's maybe not exactly what you're talking about, but there are concerns, and I do think that it would be very easy for people to just stop eating when you're taking these medications, which is what I was saying earlier, when they're not actually prescribed properly. And if you're not being monitored by a physician, it's very easy to take too high of a dose and simply stop eating.
1: Yeah. Abby, has the broader cultural conversation around GLP-1s, and you talked about this a little bit a minute ago, but has it ever felt destabilizing in your recovery?
2: I think there's definitely been moments where it's felt incredibly activating in my recovery, especially in the postpartum season when your body has changed and you feel different, you look different. And I think it's really required me to lean on the support system that I have so far and really go back and connect to my values and lean into that system and remind myself that recovery has given me far more than what the eating disorder ever could. And so going back to that would be really destructive for recovery.
1: And there's numerous studies that show GLP-1 drugs can do more than help people lose weight. They can curb substance use disorders, which is a huge deal. And I think it's really important to highlight the medical uses. But although substance use and eating disorders aren't the same type of illness at all, Caroline, I'm curious if you've thought at all about how to balance those pros and cons.
0: I would challenge you first by saying substance use and eating disorders psychologically do fall into a similar space of a way to control what feels out of control, or a way to, in fact, escape what feels out of control. So back to your original question about balancing pros and cons or pros and risks. That is a conversation you need to have with a trusted medical provider, because when we're self-prescribing, just because it's so accessible, I don't think we have enough of a self-awareness. I'm talking about the average person doesn't have enough self-awareness to really understand what the impacts are going to be for them and their lifestyle and their body.
1: And sticking with you, Caroline, we heard it in the NPR story, but are providers routinely screening for eating disorder history, and should they be?
0: No, they're not screening, unfortunately, and that is a huge generalization, and I realize that. Not enough providers are actually screening, and that is one of the reasons we want to have the conference in the fall, because this is the conversation we need to be bringing to the attention of providers. And they should be screening, because everybody's body is going to respond differently to this medication. There's no standard initial dose that should be followed. It should be adjusted over the course of how are you using it. And if you have an eating disorder, that needs to be, or if you're have an eating disorder, you're recovering from an eating disorder, that definitely needs to be monitored while you're taking the medication.
1: It kind of reminds me of like the Sackler opioid like time. I don't know if that, yeah.
0: That resonates with me for sure.
1: Abby, I don't know if you have any thoughts to add about the importance of providers screening for GLP-1s.
2: I think as a healthcare worker myself, I feel for providers because there are so many moving parts to already be looking for and so many standards with insurance companies and all of that. And so I think it's just a very hard terrain to navigate. And I would just look at, you know, what is the long-term goal and how is this sustainable over the continuum? Because it's not only helping from a physiological point of view, there also has to be a mental intervention as well, because it's not just about the body. And that's what the medication does. It helps from the physiological point of view, but it's not helping everything that's going on in that underlying mental space.
1: And I misspoke. I meant to say, should they be screening for eating disorder history, not... Yeah, anyway, thank you. We're going to head into another quick break. You're listening to Lyme 1, Your Health Connection. On

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0: Welcome back to Line 1, Your Health Connection on Alaska Public Media. I'm your guest host, Ava White. Joining me today is Caroline Storm, Executive Director for Akita, and Abby Kuhn. We're talking about the intersection of GLP-1s and eating disorders and the complex impacts that these medications can have on people with disordered eating. But now we're going to get into how to create a healthy media diet. Personally, and we talked about this a little bit earlier, I have really noticed the increase of GLP-1s on my social media feeds with celebrities promoting them. I get them on my Facebook. I feel like I sometimes even get them in my email. Like I've said, I blocked words from popping up in my feed, which helps. But how are you guys, how have you guys changed how you're intaking social media right now with this crazy landscape? Abby, we'll start with you first.
4: Talk algorithm just drops me off anywhere. So I really feel like I've had to cultivate my social media. It feels almost like my home. So I get to decide what I allow into that space. So I've had to unfollow a lot of accounts that consistently leave me feel like I'm inadequate or blocked from certain advertisements, and intentionally fill my feed with voices that really encourage recovery or curiosity and authenticity, which is what I really want to become more of. So setting those boundaries with social media for me isn't avoidance. It's really just recognizing that recovery deserves an environment really supportive of healing.
0: And Caroline?
5: Well said, Abby, first of all. And I think I take a slightly different approach to social media. I unfortunately spend a lot of time on there because of my involvement in other things. And I like to see what people are seeing. And so I don't unfollow ads, and I don't try and curate my social media that intentionally, but I do balance what I see with, you know, content creators that are being very real about living your best life and being authentic and not falling prey to all these ridiculous beauty standards that, you know, have been now around for 35, 40 years that we can never obtain. So I just try and balance it. And I also continually remind myself that half of what I'm looking at is not real.
0: Caroline, I'm curious if you could talk a bit about how this drug is being advertised directly to consumers.
5: I'm not sure I can answer that outside of just social media, because that's where I see it.
0: Yeah.
5: And occasionally online, you know, pop-up ads and stuff, but I have those blocked. So I don't see a lot of pop-up ads when I'm just on my computer, on my phone, on social media. You know, I see when you're streaming and you don't have an ad-free subscription, you're seeing it a lot there, like the Wegovy ads, which I guess I could probably sing that silly little theme song in my head. It's just this constant portrayal that this is the best thing you can do for yourself, and that, oh, on this drug, I feel so much better. It's not all that different to the lifestyle that's portrayed in alcohol ads, you know, like living the best life. Look at me. Doesn't my life look amazing because I'm drinking this one drink? And all these ads are, I'm doing great because now I'm on a GLP-1.
0: I haven't even thought about that. But that
6: makes so much sense. And like the activities that they're doing in that, it all plays a bigger picture. For sure.
5: Like, you can do this if you're just on a GLP-1, which you could probably do anyway. It's just the way that marketing works is convincing you of something that you possibly don't really need. I also, anecdotally, unfortunately, a friend told me that their provider just suggested they go on a GLP-1, and she was very upset about it. And they, so it's being pushed by providers, and she doesn't need to be on one, and she was quite offended by the suggestion.
6: Yeah,
5: And this is not somebody who even appears heavy. So it's very disconcerting what even providers, and Abby, no shade thrown at you. I think there are certain providers who just think, well, doesn't everybody want to be on these just to lose 10 pounds, you know, even though you don't really need to lose that 10 pounds.
6: For providers listening, the answer is no. Not everybody wants that. Abby, what has been helpful for you to keep at the forefront of your mind as this situation just like rapidly evolves? And you've talked about the way that you go about your day-to-day life differently and how you just like view it in a whole different lens. But yeah, I don't know. What do you find helpful in those moments when those ads are targeting you?
4: Yeah, sometimes it can get really loud out there. It almost feels like there's peer pressure coming from all ends, especially social media, from a societal point of view. And so when it comes to that, I really just try to look at what recovery has given me and stay grounded in my values and realizing that recovery has taught me that healing isn't about never feeling fear. It's about, you know, continuing to choose your values over those fears one decision at a time. So for each ad that comes up or for each conversation, it's just one decision at a time.
6: And Abby, you mentioned your support system a little bit at the very beginning, but I think it's so important to have safe people in your life, people that you trust, that you can talk to about these things, because your body is so personal and it's just, yeah, it's hard to talk about. I would like to hear from both of you, but how do you go about finding those safe connections? And I'm curious what makes a person, quote unquote, safe to you. Abby, if you want to start.
4: Yeah, for me, I think of my spouse as a really big advocate and supporter for me. And it's just about having those real, authentic conversations, not someone that is just going to promote any thought that comes up or, you know, really be permissive to a lot of things. I think it's about finding people that are able to have those hard and challenging conversations, but also see you for where you're at in that day and be able to be authentic in those conversations. I think that's incredibly important.
6: And Caroline?
5: I'd echo Abby and also just say that, safety with somebody is somebody who's also not only not being permissive, but not dismissive of the feelings you're having. Because, again, there's so much shame, there's so much stigma. It takes a long time to learn to just love your body for what it is and what it can do. And so when you say to somebody, I'm feeling X or Y, and they're dismissive of it, that feels very threatening and can cause somebody to sort of retract and trigger old behaviors. So somebody who, I mean, I know it sounds so cliche, but really just loves all of you, and not everybody in the world has that connection, I realize. But it does take those vulnerable relationships to be able to talk through the pain and the challenges of what you're going through and then move on to healing.
6: When it comes to health, fitness, and food, who do you guys go to as like trusted resources? Abby?
4: For me, I really rely on my eating disorder informed nutritionist to help me with the food aspect. I think that's where I can stem out to the fitness realm and know that when I'm honest about what I'm doing in the gym or outside, I can really nourish and replenish myself with the nutritionist. So I think having that aspect of a team and having a therapist that has been really helpful. So I think it's a whole collective team approach. It's not just one person, but that's really made all the difference for me.
6: One thing that you guys have both talked about, and I think it's really important, and something I did not realize when I was like getting started in my recovery, I didn't realize it was a journey. I thought I was going to be able to just kind of like change the way I think, and then next week on Monday, I'll wake up and I'll be able to eat three meals a day, and yay. It's not that way. And I've found that it kind of comes in waves. And right now, with social media and Ozempic, honestly, I'm kind of on a down low right now. But I'm curious, Caroline, if you'd like to start, because I'm inspired that, like you said, like over two decades of recovery is a long time. And as someone that's very daunting thinking about dealing with these feelings for the next two decades of my life, how do you set yourself up for a long-term journey?
5: Wow, that was a long pause, and I apologize for that. Recovery from anything is not a straight line. And so you're definitely going to have highs and lows, whether it's recovery from eating disorder or addiction or grief. There's going to be long periods where you feel okay, and then there's going to be some bumpy patches or some low patches. And definitely not the way to look at it is go, well, Caroline says she still has body dysmorphia after 20 years. That, I don't want to, you know, don't think about that. Just think about it as, what am I doing today to feel good about me? And I also don't want to promote, sugarcoating it. It's going to be a challenge, and we're always going to be inundated with images and thoughts of maybe lack of confidence or whatever, and fall into behavior. Well, if I just eat a little less or do something, you know, but these are manufactured standards. So I think staying in the day to day, trusting your body to tell you when it's hungry or what it needs, and giving yourself some grace.
6: And Abby, I don't know exactly the timeline of when you started your recovery journey, but how did you prepare yourself for that? And how are you thinking of, I don't know, the years to come?
4: I think the first thing that comes to mind when you ask that question is when I first entered residential treatment, I was asking the therapist, I'm like, how long does it take to recover from this? Very blindly and hopeful. And she's like, you know, it can take anywhere from 5 to 7 years to feel like you're having a good recovery underneath you. And that felt extremely daunting. She compared it that, you know, recovering from an eating disorder is not like recovering from drugs or alcohol. It's not abstinence-based. So you can't just stop doing something and walk away. It's very much of a journey. And so I think just cultivating that community around you, it's been really difficult and very trying at times, especially with all seasons going through pregnancy and body changes. And, you know, my body will continue to change as I grow and evolve. But realizing that my worth isn't tied to just this earth suit that I'm living in, it's just allowing me to have this human experience.
6: Yeah. And Abby, I think I've said this to you before, but it's like your body is a vessel. And once you think of it as like, I wouldn't be able to do anything without this vessel, and I get to drive it every day. So thank God, right? I'm curious, Caroline, what you might say to someone who might be listening and might be wanting to reach out for help but is scared to take that first step. Any advice?
5: Yeah, look at some resources on the internet. Again, I'm going to promote Akita because we worked really hard to make sure that our resources are clinical and evidence-based. Be curious. Honestly, nobody that is going to help you try and recover from eating disorder is going to be judgmental. And although recovery from an eating disorder can be terrifying because it's the thing that you use to feel safe. There are so many people out there just wanting to help you and wanting to walk you through what the steps are to move on from this.
6: Abby, any advice for someone who might be ready to take that first step?
4: The first thing that comes to mind is that you don't have to reach some imaginary level of suffering before you deserve help. You know, oftentimes the eating disorders are invisible. So, like I said before, someone can appear incredibly successful, capable, or their life is still functioning. But, you know, food or movement or your body is something that's really consuming your life. Your struggle is real and you deserve support, you know, exactly where you are today. And there is so much life waiting on the other side of an eating disorder. And I hope anyone listening knows that they don't have to walk the path alone.
6: Abby, how have you learned to advocate for yourself in, like, the medical space?
4: It's incredibly difficult. I've had a lot of fierce advocators for me that have given me a voice when I felt small or inadequate or insufficient, and that has gotten me to where I am today, especially in the military space. That was a very tough organization to navigate the world of recovery, but there were people in the organization that believes that recovery is possible and pushed that stigma aside and really invested in me. And so I just want to give back to those people who have made an incredible impact on my life.
6: Yeah, and thank you both again so much for talking with me. I've been so excited to have this conversation. But before we wrap up, I want to leave some time for last-minute thoughts. Caroline, anything you think we should chat about?
5: An eating disorder does not make you broken. It's just part of who you are right now. And, for health reasons, I think it's important to move on from that. There are people that can help you.
6: Abby, anything else?
4: I just appreciate you having the courage to have the conversation. I know it's not always an easy one, and hopefully it can touch another person.
6: Oh, and where can we find Akita?
5: We do not have a physical office. We do have a website, akeatingdisordersalliance.org.
6: And you're on social media.
5: We are on social media.
6: That's how I found you guys when I was like 18 years old. And I remember I followed you guys, and my thoughts, it was a big deal for me because me following you guys was like a public admission to myself that I was struggling. And it was like, wow, everybody can see I follow you guys. And yeah, I've followed you ever since. So thank you guys for your work. And thank you both, thank you to our guests, Caroline Storm and Abby Kuhn. Just a reminder of some other resources for in your community and around the state. If you're in a mental health crisis, you can call 988. And if you need help finding the right treatment for you or a loved one, you can call the National Alliance for Eating Disorders at 1-866-662-1235. 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I'm your guest host, Ava White. 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

0: This is KYUK, public radio for the Yukon-Kuskokwim Delta. I'm Samantha Watson. An Akiachuk man faces murder charges after he allegedly stabbed another man to death in the Kuskokwim River community Sunday night. Alaska State Troopers say they received a report from Akiak Tribal Police just after midnight Monday that 37-year-old Fred Nose Jr. had stabbed his cousin, 41-year-old Randy Nose, who later died from his injuries. According to a charging document, tribal police responded to Nose's residence to find him lying on the floor severely injured from an arm laceration and breathing shallowly. Fred Nose Jr. was allegedly found sitting next to the victim in a chair, mumbling incoherently. Troopers searching the residence found half a pair of surgical scissors lying next to the injured man's body, according to the charges. The investigators collected a range of sharp objects and cutting tools from the residence as potential evidence in the case. Nose Jr. was charged with second-degree murder and was jailed at the Yukon-Kuskokwim Correctional Center in Bethel. A hearing in this case is set for July 17th in Bethel Court. The victim's body was sent to the state medical examiner's office in Anchorage, and his next of kin have been notified. State lawmakers are debating whether to include a controversial tax change in a bill aimed at easing the financial case for the Alaska LNG project. That change, known as the pass-through entities tax, would expand Alaska's 9.4 corporate income tax to cover privately held companies in the oil and gas business. That would subject private oil and gas producer Hillcorp and Alaska LNG lead developer Glenfarne to the same corporate income taxes paid by publicly traded companies like ConocoPhillips and ExxonMobil. Glenfarne and Governor Mike Dunleavy opposed the change. Meanwhile, the Alaska Chamber and eight other trade groups sent a letter to legislatures on Thursday, urging them to leave the pass-through entities tax out of the bill. Katie Capozzi is the president and CEO of the chamber.
1: All of the organizations and industries represented on that letter have a very real concern that they're next.
0: In the letter, the nine business groups called the pass-through entities tax, quote, unrelated tax policy. They said the change could chill investment, and not just on the Alaska LNG project, but throughout the state's economy. They say the change could chill investment not just on the Alaska LNG project, but throughout the state's economy. The proponents say it is related. Backers say the tax change would counter an expected reduction in tax revenue during the construction phase of the gas pipeline if the project moves forward. Independent Anchorage rep Kai Holland says taxing pass-through businesses isn't his first choice for solving that problem. But he says the state needs some way to pay for government services.
2: I'm not going to cut education and cut other public services to support the project. And at the same time, I'm not going to be naive and think this project can be successful if we don't help communities and our agencies be able to fully engage and support it.
0: Holland says he sees the tax change as inevitable. And he says making the change now rather than later makes the Alaska LNG project less risky for gas buyers and investors. A conference committee working out a final draft of a bill cutting billions in property taxes for the Alaska LNG project included the tax on pass-through entities in its latest draft. Many Senate Majority Caucus members say they see it as essential, but it's not clear if it has the votes to pass the House. Lawmakers are expected to return to Juneau next week for more meetings and a possible vote on a final bill as the special session continues.

0: This spring, United Tribes of Bristol Bay Executive Director Alana Achak-Hurley was awarded the Goldman Environmental Prize for North America. This international award recognized Hurley's work to protect Bristol Bay's salmon runs from the Northern Dynasty Minerals' proposed pebble mine. While supporters of the mine say their operations will bring jobs to the region, opponents say those jobs are not worth jeopardizing the region's ecosystem. Hurley spoke with KDLG's Jesse Sheldon. This interview has been edited for length and clarity.
1: Hi, Alana. Thanks so much for taking the time to talk today. I want to start off by saying congratulations on the Goldman Award. And can you introduce yourself and tell me a little bit about what this award means for you, for the United Tribes of Bristol Bay, and for your work in the region?
2: Yeah, Juliana, so much. You know, I think the Goldman Award is a real testament to the dedication and commitment of the people of Bristol Bay to protecting our lands, our waters, our fish, our ways of life. It's a real recognition of, I think, our collective work together over the last 20 plus years. You know, there's no way this recognition would have came without just the work of one person. It's really a testament to all of our people and communities and organizations and our allies working together over the long term.
1: This spring, in the Pebble Developers court filings, they said that only 27 coho salmon were found at the proposed mine site. And they say mining it would yield copper, gold, and metals valued at an estimated $800 billion in profits. What is your response to that characterization?
2: I literally thought that was fake news when I saw it, because it's such a laughable claim. When tens of millions of salmon return to Bristol Bay annually, it's such a highlight of how Pebble over the last 20 years and their attorneys will do and say anything, no matter how ludicrous it is, to get people to believe that their project belongs in Bristol Bay, even though the science, the history, and the record of people weighing in against this project has never, ever changed. This is the wrong mine in the wrong place, and it doesn't really matter what type of outrageous claims they make in court about 27 salmon when, you know, we have hundreds of years, over 100 years now of records proving the exact opposite.
1: And can you share a bit about where the litigation currently stands and what's coming up this summer in the courts?
2: So next week, there will be the oral argument on the state of Alaska, the Pebble Limited Partnership, their challenge to the EPA protections. And so we anticipate a ruling. I don't think we really have a time frame, but hopefully in the year following that court date. And Bristol Bay organizations, including United Tribes of Bristol Bay, have committed to the long term to work to defend these protections. So we'll be at the oral argument next week and are completely committed to continuing to work to defend those protections we fought so long and hard for.
1: Looking ahead, Pebble's backers, they're investing in a long-term legal strategy, so the time horizon on this fight is unknown. But this is one proposed mine in the region. What broader or more permanent protections would you like to see in place to have more lasting protection in the watershed?
2: Yep, that's a really great question. You know, the Tribes of Bristol Bay published the call to protect Bristol Bay in 2020, and it really outlined a very public and transparent two-part strategy where we would seek protections from the Pebble deposit, the largest deposit of any of the mining claims within the bay, through EPA Clean Water Act protections. But there still are, as you implied, over 20 other active mining claims throughout the entirety of the watershed. And our tribes have been working for a long time for permanent watershed-wide protections. We saw a bill in the Alaska State Legislature, we're calling it the Bristol Bay Forever Bill, HB 233, that was introduced by Representative Edgman in not last session, but the session before. And unfortunately, due to a pretty challenging political environment, it didn't get anywhere within the legislature. But that is a real testament, I think, to the foundation we've been able to build over time, and that's really the long-term strategy for Bristol Bay is watershed-wide protections that will address all of these different types of mining claims, mine like Pebble, so that our kids aren't destined to be fighting proposal by proposal now into eternity.
1: And as you know, there are a lot of fishermen out on the water right now who care deeply about this issue. At this stage, what is the best action for people to take?
2: I think at this stage, to be paying attention, make sure you're following the different channels, United Tribes of Bristol Bay, Commercial Fishermen for Bristol Bay. There's going to be a lot of work in the future that needs to be done to defend the EPA protections, which we currently are doing in court, but also proactively to get those watershed-wide protections that I think is what our region has been truly after in this work for the last 20-plus years. The most immediate thing people can do is make sure that they are educated going into the election about where candidates stand on these issues. Where do they stand on Pebble? Where do they stand on permanent protections for Bristol Bay? And use their voice at the ballot box to vote their values. That is probably the most important thing we can do moving into the rest of the year, fishermen and beyond, is make sure that we're showing up at the polls.
1: Thank you so much for sharing a bit about your work, and congratulations again on the Goldman Prize.
2: Oyana.
0: That was United Tribes of Bristol Bay Executive Director Alana Achuk-Hurley, who was awarded the Goldman Environmental Prize for North America, speaking with KDLG's Jesse Sheldon. This is KYUK News. I'm Samantha Watson. Koyana for listening. Please share your news tips, comments, or suggestions. You can email us at news@kyuk.org or message us on Facebook. And stay tuned for Yuktun Gnomchit coming.

0: Tamamta pilhut kluta mikilungum ta asigalutungli kogalhkat umyoklukupilta. 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
1: 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Let's take a look at KYUK's Tuna Drums announcements. The next monthly food bank will be held here in Bethel this Saturday, July 11th from noon until 2 p.m. at the ME School. Volunteers are always welcomed and appreciated. The LKSD Board of Education will meet in a regular session next Tuesday, July 14th at 5 p.m. via Zoom and in the LKSD Boardroom, 1004 Ron Edwards Way here in Bethel. If you have any other Tuna Drums messages, please email your announcements to radio@kyuk.org or call 543-3131. 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
2: This is our weather report for today. It's Wednesday, July 8th. For Bethel and the Kuskokwim Delta, showers likely mainly before 10 a.m., mostly cloudy with a high near 61. West wind around 5 miles per hour. Tonight, a chance of showers mainly before 4 a.m., mostly cloudy with a low around 50. West wind 10 to 15 miles per hour. For the Kuskokwim Valley, today scattered showers, mostly cloudy with a high near 61. Southeast wind around 5 miles per hour. And tonight, showers likely, mainly between 10 p.m. and 4 a.m., mostly cloudy with a low around 50, west wind around 10 miles per hour. For Anchorage, today a chance of showers mainly before 4 p.m., mostly cloudy with a high near 64, northwest wind around 5 miles per hour. And tonight, a chance of showers mainly before 10 p.m., mostly cloudy with a low around 51, south wind 5 to 10 miles per hour. For our Bethel tides, a high tide today at 12:46 p.m., just under 3 feet, a low tide at 8:15 p.m. this evening, just over 1 foot, and another high tide at 12:32 a.m., just under 2.5 feet. Sunrise for today, 5:27 a.m., sunset 12:16 a.m. on Thursday. 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
6: Maulumi pelera akuk atcha agayuya kada shermini. 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

0: 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Aguna, United Tribe of Bristol Bay, Executive Director, Alana, Tukurli, Fruk, Nulu, Maluni, Golden Environmental Prize, North America, King, Unlin, Kala, Usuku, KDLG, Jesse, Sultan, Makut Kiwa, Kim Khan, Chika, Queen, Kayago, Koyana, Nichigni Luchi.
1: I'm Dr. Anthony Lizowitz, and this is Climate Connections. Keeping your home cool in summer can be expensive. 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
2: Energy affordability is directly connected to policy decisions made by elected officials and public utility regulators, so voting helps communities have a voice in those decisions.
1: Yadira Sanchez is co-founder of Poder Latinx, a nonprofit that encourages Latino communities to get politically involved. She says many Latinos spend a disproportionate share of their income on electricity, and the burden is growing as energy prices rise and heat waves grow more intense. But she says government officials have the power to help. For example, legislators make decisions about funding for home energy efficiency programs, which can reduce heating and cooling costs. And public utility commissioners, who are appointed by elected officials, or in some states chosen directly by voters, oversee electricity pricing. So Sanchez's group created a bilingual website to help people understand their own energy costs and how government action can affect energy affordability. They're also helping register voters and asking people to pledge to vote in this year's midterm.

0: are also helping register voters and asking people to pledge to vote in this year's midterms.
1: We want communities to understand that civic participation is one of the strongest tools we have to create long-term change.
0: Climate Connections is produced by the Yale Center for Environmental Communication. 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
2: Here's your climate highlight for KYUK. June was a mild month across the YK Delta, although nowhere near as warm as June 2019 or June 2022. At Bethel, the average temperature in June was 56 degrees. That's about 2.5 degrees above normal, and that's even with the chilly conditions that we had the last few days of the month. During June, temperatures at the Bethel Airport ranged from 38 on the 9th to 78 on the 13th. Now, as usual in June, there's a substantial range in monthly average temperatures, from around 50 degrees at Nelson Island communities to 57 upriver of Bethel. Most of the region had less rain than normal. At the Bethel Airport, there was hardly any rain the first half of the month, but the wetter second half of June was only near normal, so for the month overall, it's only about half of normal. Now, June is typically one of the least windy months of the year in Bethel, and last month was slightly below that low average. Average wind speed in June at Bethel Airport, 9.1 miles an hour, was about half a mile per hour below the long-term average. I'm Rick Toman with the Alaska Center for Climate Assessment and Preparedness at the University of Alaska Fairbanks.
3: 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Just because one person made it doesn't mean you will. 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
1: 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Ikayuk suta asirilutun li kogatsh ka tsallak nahput nazvagak suki litnau ramtun koyatsh but li kogatsh hatnik.
2: Hwaka tingayagawha, today is Wednesday, July 8th, 2025. Let's take a look at KYUK's Tinder Drums announcements. The next monthly food bank will be held here in Bethel this Saturday, July 11th from noon until 2 p.m. at the ME School. Volunteers are always welcomed and appreciated. The LKSD Board of Education will meet in a regular session next Tuesday, July 14th at 5 p.m. via Zoom and in the LKSD Boardroom, 1004 Ron Edwards Way here in Bethel. If you have any other Tuna Drums messages, please email your announcements to radio@kyuk.org or call 543-3131. 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

Good afternoon, Jingwei Haokua. Time right now is 2:30 p.m. It is time for the birthday line. Calling to wish someone a very special happy birthday or a happy anniversary. Kinang ni kanitiri kufku kaya gawa 543-5985 Hwasu 543-2756 Hwasu 1-800-995-8954.

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0: Kuya Nakayaga Gluten Pyokan, happy birthday, Emma.
2: Hello, this is a free call.

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Kinang ni kanuti ko kubku kaya gawa 543-5985, kwasu 543-2756, kwasu 1-800-995-8954. Before I play this next song, let's do a quick announcement. The next monthly food bank will be in Bethel this Saturday, July 11th, from noon until 2 p.m. at the ME School. Volunteers are always welcomed and appreciated. This next song is called Find Another Ride by Louis Vint.

There's less than 10 minutes left for the birthday line, so call in to wish someone a very special happy birthday or a happy anniversary. Kinang ni kanitiri kubhu kayagao ka 543-5985, kwasu 543-2756, kwasu 1-800-995-8954. Juanijo, Make It Better by Anderson featuring Smokey Robinson.

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